0: Hello, I'm Alex Thomas. Welcome back to Weekend First Edition. Workers around the world have taken to the streets for May Day protests. The annual event functions as an International Workers' Day, calling for higher wages and better working conditions. In Korea, thousands rallied in Seoul after the government granted public sector workers the right to rest on May Day. Meanwhile, in Turkey, authorities have clashed with crowds, and thousands have turned out in Cuba in a show of dissent towards the current US economic blockade. And we can take you to Chicago in the US, where crowds are also gathering as part of this international event. King Charles has been treated to a series of traditional dances as part of his visit to Bermuda. It marks the king's first trip to a British overseas territory as monarch. Crowds in the island's Gombe dancers greeting His Majesty with a traditional welcome. Earlier, King Charles toured a conservation project educating young people on the island's ecosystem. Former and current marathon runners and scientists are united. Now the magical sub-2-hour marathon has been achieved. It will become a regular occurrence. Kenyan Sebastian Sarwezi's record-breaking run at the London Marathon, sucking the fear factor out of the distance, according to those who've run it and others who study the data behind it.
1: The marathon used to be a distance that would strike fear into the heart of even the world's elite runners. Not anymore.
2: The marathon sort of was a superhuman distance, and you'd worry about hitting the wall, so you would pace yourself. I think now what will happen is people will take more risks.
3: People no longer are fearful of the marathon. The marathon now is it's run like a 5,000 metres or 10,000 metre race.
1: After Sebastian Sarwezi became the first human in history to record a race legal sub-2-hour time in London at the weekend, followed 11 seconds later by Yomif Kejelcha, who did the same, the limit of what was thought to be achievable has now been redefined.
4: It's kind of like when Bannister broke 4 minutes for the mile. It's like people think, oh, like, I think I'm just as good as that person, so why can't I do it as well?
1: That's Andy Buchanan. He ran 2 hours, 6 minutes and 22 seconds in Valencia in 2024 to become the Australian marathon record holder. Sarwezi's performance already having an impact on his outlook on that time.
4: I did a session this morning and some of my K reps were at 250K pace. And as I was doing them, I was just like, okay, this is what the very best in the world do now for 42K.
1: And it's in training rather than race day where athletes might be getting the biggest benefit from the sport's ever evolving super shoe race.
2: So when you get to a race, if you've been able to absorb so much more training because of the super shoes, then despite what you've got on your feet in the race, you'll be able to run faster just because of the preparation.
3: The impact, which used to cause incredible muscle trauma and damage, is now significantly reduced. So you're able to run faster, run further, recover quicker.
1: Combine that with the mechanics of how a super shoe aids a fatiguing body on race day, and it's a recipe for records.
2: They have a carbon plate which rocks you onto your forefoot, and then when you get on your toe, this responsive foam in the shoes gives you almost a springs effect.
1: The Adidas super shoe worn by Sarwezi is now the market leader thanks to his stunning performance in London,

0: Ate a shot in a technological arms race between the major manufacturers.
1: We're likely also seeing an effect here where the shoe companies are effectively tuning or building these shoes around their elite runners to maximize that effect.
0: That could mean not everyone will experience the same gains.
1: There is quite a lot of variability as well around the effect of these shoes. So the original study, for example, some individuals were getting as low as maybe 1% improvement in their economy, and others were getting sort of 6% improvement in economies.
0: That hasn't dented the enthusiasm of a hungry consumer market, though, competing in an expanding array of organised mass participation events.
2: In terms of sales, like in the super shoe kind of area, especially on that race side, it's probably just under like 10% of shoes sold is a race day kind of super shoe.
0: It is big business. So as for where the super shoe industry heads from here,
3: there'll be an engineer behind closed doors who creates something new that causes a paradigm shift, just like did the Vaporfly did nearly 10 years ago. And they're probably cooking that up right now.
0: Luke Doherty, Sky News.
4: And we've got more sport for you after the break, including the Melbourne Storm season in disarray, losing to the Dolphins for a club record 7th straight loss.
5: Sky News will be back after this short break.

0: Hello, I'm Alex Thomas with your weekend first edition. Thanks for your time this Saturday morning. A deal to end the Iran war seems further away than ever this morning. US President Donald Trump insisting the regime wants to negotiate, but says he isn't happy with the most recent proposal.
1: Right now, we have negotiations going on. They're not getting there. They are very disjointed. They're extremely disjointed. They're not able to get along with each other as leaders. They don't know who the leader is. Their military has been defeated. We've had if we left right now, it would take them 20 years to build back that country. But we're not satisfied at this moment.
0: So a big development in the latest Iran war situation. And Mark Stone has more from Washington, D.C.
2: As ever, it's quite confused. I mean, the situation, as we understand it, is that last weekend, the Iranian side in these negotiations, they're not actually even negotiating at the moment. There is the mediators, which is Pakistan. There was a thought at one point that negotiators from both sides, the Americans and the Iranians, were going to get together. That hasn't really happened. Last weekend, the Iranians put forward a proposal in which they effectively removed the nuclear issue from the negotiations. That is, the nuclear material that remains in Iran, the desire, as the West believes, that Iran wants to get a nuclear weapon. It says it's for civil purposes. So that knotty bit of the deal was, of the negotiation, was moved out of the deal. And the idea was that they would just deal with the Strait of Hormuz and try and work out some common ground to get that reopened. Because remember, the Iranians are still threatening to attack ships that pass through it. The Americans have got a blockade in place to prevent any Iranian boats from docking in Iranian ports. So it's basically closed, and there's absolutely no confidence by shipping companies or their insurance companies to allow their boats to pass through, which is why oil prices are at a four-year high, which is bad. So that's where we are. The Americans are saying, we don't want to do that. We don't want to remove the nuclear issue, because that's what this is all about. And so the negotiations have stalled. Now, behind the scenes, they've been talking through the Pakistanis. And it seems, from what the president has been saying today, that, you know, take his word at face value, and the Iranians are all over the place, so says the American president. They have conflicting views within their own leadership, according to him, and they don't want to make a deal, so he says, which leaves a pretty grim alternative, which would be to return to conflict, which is what some are thinking President Trump might do this weekend, a sort of a hard hit in order to try and jolt the Iranians back to the negotiating table with a deal that suits the Americans. It's very hard to tell quite what will happen, but I do think there is some anxiety about what could happen this coming weekend.
0: Mark Stone reporting from Washington. Meanwhile, US President Donald Trump has also announced that he'll raise tariffs on cars from the European Union to 25%. In a post to Truth Social, the president accused the EU of failing to comply with America's agreed trade deal, but didn't explain how they've breached that agreement. Talks about moving forwards from a deal agreed last July have stalled after a dispute about steel and aluminium. The US president claims the move will make America billions of dollars.
1: Why raise the tariffs on cars and trucks to 25%? That's billions of dollars coming into the United States, and it forces them to move their factory production much faster.
0: The EU previously agreed to Donald Trump's 15% levy on most European goods. It was a decrease from the 30% the US president had threatened to impose last April. Sorry, in April, just last month. Can't believe we're in May already. Let's turn our attention to news back home. Alice Springs is facing further unrest with fears over the possibility of more payback against a man accused of murdering 5-year-old Kumanjai little baby. While 47-year-old Jefferson Lewis was evacuated to Darwin on Thursday night during violent rioting, the Northern Territory is flying in more resources to Alice Springs. There are fears angry community members could target the properties of people suspected to have been harbouring Mr. Lewis while he was on the run. Authorities are also concerned people may travel interstate to fuel the unrest, prompting calls for an inquiry. Speaking yesterday,
3: I've seen a lot of the violence firsthand. I've literally picked up you know, the bodies of loved ones and put them into body bags in town camps. Closing the gap is not working. You can throw as much money at a situation, but if it's not working, well, then we need to understand why. What I'm asking us to have is an honest, truthful conversation, and I call on all parliamentarians of all political backgrounds to do that seriously, because it's not just the tragedy of my niece in these circumstances, but it's the many tragedies before, over and over and over and over again. And I don't want for, in 6 months' time, this to be completely forgotten about.
4: I despair at this whole thing. You know, you had, back in 2023, we had all those riots, all those problems within Alice Springs and everything like that, crime rate going through the roof. The government, Albanese, flew into Alice Springs, spent about 5 minutes there and got on a plane and went to the tennis. It's not only the government's. Where's the Aboriginal leadership? Mm. Where is the Aboriginal leadership about, you know, fixing their town camps?
0: Speaking yesterday afternoon, traditional owners say the town looked like a cyclone had gone through it, while the grandparents of Kumanjai Little Baby have called for calm and respect. Voters on Melbourne's Mornington Peninsula will cast their ballot to decide today's crucial Nepean by-election. The contest is shaping up as the latest test of One Nation's rising popularity as it attempts to upset the normally safe Liberal seat. Victoria's state opposition leader Jess Wilson says she's confident in her party's candidate, Anthony Marsh. She believes the party has been gaining support as residents grow dissatisfied with the state's long-term Labor government.
5: The fact that we've seen the peninsula, the residents of Nepean, neglected for decades under this Labor government just makes me really angry. They are really frustrated that it's getting harder and harder for them and their families to get ahead. And they're saying to me that they're losing hope. I love this state and I have real hope that we can get it back to where it used to be.
0: Pauline Hanson says she has received a warm reception from locals while campaigning alongside the One Nation candidate. However, the One Nation leader says her party's momentum is being undermined by exaggerated claims from the Liberal Party.
6: The Libs are getting very nervous, and then they put out some false advertising in Letterbox 3 drops, and that's to tell people that we intend to privatise the Rosebud Hospital, which is wrong. We are talking about a private-public partnership.
0: Pauline Hanson there. You can see all the results and reaction by joining Trudy McIntosh, Georgie Dickerson, Michael Kruger and Stephen Conroy for live coverage of the Nepean by-election battle, essentially between the Liberals and One Nation. That's all from 6 p.m. tonight here on Sky News. Now, the partner of former Queensland Premier Anastasia Palaszczuk has been charged with the alleged rape of a woman in her 30s and faces life behind bars if convicted. Dr. Reza Adib has been charged with 3 counts of rape, 2 counts of deprivation of liberty and 1 count of sexual assault. Police allege the incidents took place in March at his apartment in Burleigh Heads, where Dr. Adib lives with Ms. Palaszczuk. There's no suggestion of wrongdoing by the former Premier, and Dr. Adib's lawyer says they will vigorously defend the charges. Treasurer Jim Chalmers is reportedly weighing up a minimum tax levy for trust funds in this year's federal budget. According to The Australian, distributions in all trusts except trusts used for estate planning would be subject to a minimum 30% tax. The proposal's been brought up previously, including at the Treasurer's Economic Roundtable last year, but it may still be dismissed last minute. It's understood more than 300,000 trusts would be affected by the change. The Treasurer's office declined to comment. One Nation's candidate for Farah has contradicted party policy on immigration in a debate 1 week out from the crucial by-election there. One Nation wants to cap immigration arrivals at 130,000%, less than half the 306,000 migrants who arrived in the last financial year. At a debate in Albury, David Farley said that level of migration isn't too high, a position that puts him completely at odds with leader Pauline Hanson. It caps a messy fortnight for the One Nation candidate and by-election frontrunner after it was revealed he previously donated to both the Labour Party and his independent rival, Michelle Millthorpe.
7: But is 306,000 too many?
8: Is 306,000 too many? No, it's probably not. If we're successful in One Nation's water policies, we're going to need more labour, and we're going to need more labour quickly, skilled labour. So for anyone to be able to say what is the number today is, you'll be able to address is what are we doing with productivity and what are we doing with capacity building. Then you'll get a true number that's required for Australia.
0: One Nation leader Pauline Hanson says she remains confident in Mr Farley's election campaign.
6: People have warmed to David Farley. I think he's really representing the electorate, especially on the water issue, and we've called for a Royal Commission into the water issue. Of course, Albury needs the hospital system as well. So these are important issues in the electorate, and that's what we're going to be looking at, focused on.
0: Let's get a Fox Sports update now. We've been joined by Matt Sulo to tell us about another last gasp win in the AFL.
9: Yeah, having great action this weekend so far. A lot of thrillers and a goal in the last 10 seconds. Alex has handed the Adelaide Crows victory by a single point over arch rivals Port Adelaide. The Crows took control of showdown 59 late in the third quarter and early in the last. However, three goals in a row from Port set up a thrilling finish. And after Wayne Malera was controversially denied a goal for a push in the goal square, Joe Berry looked to have kicked the winner with 45 seconds to play. Enter Braden Cook with a moment for the ages for South Australian footy.
10: A home showdown. Thumps it straight down the spine. Phil Thorpe as he edged out. Jones. Bergman. Butters. He rolls it, but he might be coming back. Malera. Huge tackle. Curtain out wide. Cook for the win. He won the field. Cook. No big steal.
9: Yeah, absolutely thrilling. The Crows with the closest win in showdown history, and it's their third straight victory over Port. Meanwhile, Fremantle have claimed their seventh straight victory, coming from behind to defeat the Western Bulldogs by 12 points. The Bulldogs surged out to a 26-point lead at the first change, courtesy of two goals from Aaron Norton. But the Dockers closed in after the halftime break, kicking seven straight goals to steal the lead in the third. Hayden Young led the charge with three second-half goals, including a goal of the year contender.
11: Suddenly feeling better about themselves, Brayshaw had the call. He played it wide to Young. He was engaged. Williams left in the turf. Young's a left footer. It'll take something special.
10: Oh,
11: we watch it all. Hayden Young has kicked his third. What do you reckon, Coxie? They don't do that in America.
9: Not bad at all. The Bulldogs managed to trim the margin back to 5 with 4 minutes remaining, but Shea Bolton sealed the 114-102 victory for the Dockers with the final goal of the game. To the NRL, the Storm have slumped to a club record seventh straight loss, suffering a 28-10 defeat to the Dolphins at Suncorp Stadium. Melbourne were out to a 10-4 halftime lead thanks to some individual brilliance from gun fullback Suola Falago. But the Dolphins scored 24 unanswered points in the second half.
12: That's a great moment for a dummy half. Still on here. Bostock, cross country, Jack, go Jack, go! Welcome back, Jack!
9: The win sees the Dolphins end a four-game losing run of their own, with the Storm losing their fourth game in a row at Suncorp Thursday night to open round 10. Well, the Cowboys have heaped more pain on the Bulldogs with a 28-12 victory at Accor Stadium. North Queensland were off to a slow start as Lockie Galvin had the Bulldogs on the board in the seventh minute. The Cowboys hit back to take a 12-6 lead at halftime. It was 12-all with 20 minutes to go before it all unravelled for the Dogs.
13: Dearden turning it in.
12: Oh, hello! Chester is away! Gets past Preston! Now the pass for Drinkwater!
9: Three unanswered tries to the Cowboys late in the game saw them record their sixth victory in seven matches. The only downside, a shoulder injury in Jeremiah Nanai in the second half, 2 weeks into his comeback from a shoulder reconstruction. So that's all the sport from me. Formula One is underway right now as well in Miami. The sprint qualifying happening as we speak. So we'll have that a little bit later on Fox Sports as well.
0: Look forward to that, Matty. Thank you. Now, stay with us here on Weekend First Edition. Just ahead, New Zealand's Prime Minister at odds with his own Foreign Minister. We'll explain what that dispute is about very shortly.
14: Sky News will be back after this short break.

0: Hello, you're watching Weekend First Edition. I'm Alex Thomas. Great to have your company this Saturday morning. We're back with more on our top story. US President Donald Trump casting doubt on the prospect of successful peace talks with Iran, denuclearization of Iran's energy policies, and the blockade of the Strait of Hormuz remain the major sticking points. That leaves the world wondering what this means for the rest of us. And we can begin to answer that by speaking to Iran energy and maritime expert at the Washington Institute for Near East Policy, Noam Radan. Noam, thank you for your time on Sky News Australia. Do we know how much of an impact America's blockade of Iranian ports is having in the country right now?
1: Hi, Alex. Thank you for having me. Here's what's going on. The U.S. blockade has so far succeeded in preventing some Iranian oil tankers specifically from bypassing the blockade and redirecting them to return to port. However, that's not the full story. We are still seeing some empty tankers that are able to bypass the blockade and get to the region. These empty tankers are important for Iran in order to continue loading oil, and they're very good for storage, specifically if Iran is unable to export and let the laden tankers get to their destinations, offload, and return back. We have so many different things that are happening on the water, and while the U.S. is preventing specifically Iranian oil tankers from bypassing the blockade, we are seeing, again, as I said, anti-tankers entering the region. At the same time, me and other fellow trackers are also seeing some liquefied petroleum gas tankers still able to bypass the blockade. So we are seeing the U.S. preventing some tankers from leaving, specifically oil tankers. But at the same time, we are still seeing empty tankers entering the region, and others like liquefied petroleum gas. Few of them have been seen actually getting to the Malacca Strait on their way to Asia. So this is where we are right now. Let me know if you have any further questions on that.
0: Yeah, well, listen, that's a very good summary. And I guess part of this is a guessing game, right? Because we have a U.S. president on one side giving almost daily media briefings. We are getting some official communiques out of the Iranian regime, but we're not quite sure. We're kind of speculating, and this is where I want to tap into your expertise, about their ambitions at this stage. Because obviously at the start of the war, there was an existential threat to them as a regime, as a nation. Then it almost looked like they could profit from this conflict in some way, and it stirred up the whole of the Middle Eastern equilibrium. Now you talked about how the blockade is having an impact and how this plays into talks with their future nuclear ambitions. You know, is this about Iran saving face? Is it about them proving a point? Or is it about them trying to establish a baseline for how they run the country and provide for their people?
1: Very good question, Alex. Before I joined you, I published an article in which I explained that there's a new navigational order in the region. It's already there. It's run by Iran. Its ramifications are going to last even if the war ends. Iran right now is preventing more than 150 oil tankers from leaving the Gulf region. I do not expect Iran to let go of this control, specifically right now when the United States is preventing Iranian oil tankers from leaving the region. I see the data every single day. I track vessels. What I've seen over the past few days is the following. Iran has allowed very few oil tankers from leaving the region. These include one Japanese tanker and another one, a Pakistani oil tanker. But these two have been waiting for a long time to leave the region. Right now, Iran is using the act of controlling transit in the Strait of Hormuz as a very strong card in its war against the United States. I do not see Tehran letting go of this card. They will continue playing it. And this is why. Because when they are controlling more than 150 tankers and preventing exporters from the region from exporting their oil and gas to global markets, Iran is able to keep pressure on the global economy. And they know what they're doing. And this is why I do not see Iran letting go of that leverage.
0: It does beg the question, sorry to interrupt, Noam, why did they not do this earlier when they had sanctions against them before the war even started?
1: Even before the war started, Iran, even over the past several years, because I track maritime attacks in the region since 2017. They used to use the maritime arena in order to retaliate against the United States, against Israel, by seizing tankers, by even launching drones against tankers up to the Arabian Sea. What happened during this war, Iran saw it as a battle for survival, and taking control of the Strait of Hormuz was the strongest leverage to put pressure on regional exporters, global importers, and in general, the global economy. They saw it as a war for survival, and that was the strongest card they had to play, and they did play it. Previously, we thought that Iran would actually only harass ships, only attack ships, but no, they decided to take control of transit because that was the strongest card in order, again, to put pressure not only on regional exporters or a few importers that rely on the region for energy security, but in order to put pressure on the global economy. So Iran knew what they were doing. By controlling transit in the Strait of Hormuz, by controlling those ships from leaving or entering the region, they were actually controlling also the impact on the global economy.
0: Because the U.S. Secretary of War, Pete Hegseth, said they had planned for all eventualities. But according to the data you've told us you're looking at, it seems like they hadn't figured for Iran's complete control of this strait.
1: Yeah, unfortunately, Alex, this is where we are right now. And as I said, we have a new navigational order that is not going, its ramifications, will not disappear instantly if the war ends. Because Iran has already eroded maritime security, Iran has even upended the principle of freedom navigation. Restoring these two pillars of maritime trade is going to take some time. And they've already done damage to these two. And this is why I say there's a new navigational order in the region, and its impact, its ramifications are staying with us for some time. Yeah. One example, up until now, we really don't know what's happening in the strait exactly. Are there mines? There's no evidence on that. But just the perception, that there might actually be mines in the strait is going to keep ship operators, the shipping industry in general, very careful when it comes to transiting the international channels in the Strait of Hormuz. And this is why Iran is forcing ships to reroute and enter Iranian territorial waters before leaving the strait. So the impact of all this will not disappear instantly because, again, you need to show the shipping industry that there's enough security, less volatility for them to navigate normally the way they used to do before the war. So this is where we are.
0: Yeah, Noam, that's really fascinating stuff. That's Noam Radon from the Washington Institute for Near East Policy. She's the Iran energy and maritime expert. Fascinating analysis. Would love to get you back on because I could talk to you for half an hour. I really appreciate your time this morning. Thank you.
1: Thank you, Alex.
0: OK, stay with us here on Weekend First Edition. Up next, the US rejecting the latest peace proposal from Iran. We've talked there about where it leaves the negotiations and the situation. We'll go live to Washington, D.C. in a moment. Plus, the Victoria state by-election pitting the Liberal Party and One Nation candidates against one another. Those details are just ahead too.
2: Sky News will be back after this short break.

0: But not good enough. The US rejects Iran's latest peace proposal as President Trump casts doubt on negotiating an end to the war.
1: They've made strides, but I'm not sure if they ever get there.
0: Fears of more vigilante rioting in Alice Springs as indigenous leaders call for an inquiry into the systems that failed Kumanjayi Little Baby.
2: And obviously, closing the gap is not working.
0: The partner of former Queensland Premier Anastasia Palaszczuk vows to vigorously defend three rape charges. And voters on Melbourne's Mornington Peninsula head to the polls as the Nepean state by-election shapes up as a Liberal One Nation showdown. Plus, in sports, the Crows fans in raptures after late heroics delivers a famous showdown victory. And today's weather sees a cold front sweeping the south today, bringing widespread rain, isolated storms and freezing southerly winds. More in our forecast this hour.
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0: Hello, a very warm welcome to you this Saturday morning. Great to have your company. We start with the latest from the Iran war, and US President Donald Trump has told Congress the hostilities with Iran have ended, but he's left the door open to resuming them. Let's go live to our Washington correspondent, Jonathan Kersley, who's standing by. Hello again to you, Jono. Donald Trump not satisfied with Iran's latest peace proposal.
4: He's not satisfied. He says it's better, but there's still plenty of work to do. At the same time, President Trump insists they just may not get there. There's a couple of key sticking points. It is the Strait of Hormuz and it is Iran's nuclear ambitions. What we're seeing right now is the US president is on stage at a rally event in Florida, and it is very much the feel of a midterms rally. The president trying to push the focus back to domestic issues at a time when the US president, when the US is gripping with higher petrol prices, the highest they've seen in 4 years, and a new poll has 61% of Americans believing that the Iran conflict has been a mistake. What we heard from the president on stage in this speech that has been going almost an hour now, Alex, is also a reflection on the weekend's attempted assassination. Here's some of what he had to say a short time ago.
1: You know, I shouldn't be here. There was just an attempt, I won't use the word, an attempt, they say, on my life. I should be indoors at a secure facility where I can quietly, beautifully, and safely play out my term, destroying everything that comes in our way, like bad countries that want to get nuclear weapons. We'll take care of them.
4: Alex, Iran put forward its latest proposal, and you heard the president reflecting there briefly on the situation in Iran. He spoke on it more in depth as he left the White House earlier today, a conflict that has now marked day 60. And the president has told Congress that as far as he sees it, the hostilities with Iran is over. Now, that is essentially a legal maneuver because the War Powers Act in the United States says the president has 60 days to seek the authorization of Congress. He's very much left the door open to resuming them, insisting the threat from Iran has not gone away. He also says that Iran's leadership is disjointed. The proposal came forward via mediators Pakistan. It was rejected, he said, not satisfied. He says Iran was asking him to do things that he simply could not do. And there are those key issues around the Strait of Hormuz that has largely remained shut. Iran wants the blockade lifted before negotiations can essentially improve. It sees that as the major starting point. We've also heard from Iran's foreign minister, Abbas Araghchi, who says that Iran remains open to diplomacy if Washington alters what he calls its expansionist approach and threatening rhetoric. This is what the president had to say leaving the White House.
1: It's a very disjointed, unfriendly leadership, unfriendly to each other. They're not getting along. They come back, one says one thing, one says another. They're very confused. Obviously, their country has been, frankly, decimated. Their Navy is gone, their Air Force is gone. Many of their soldiers, unfortunately, are gone. They've got to come up with the right deal. At this moment, I'm not satisfied with what they're doing.
4: Alex, militarily, the president is clearly leaving his options open. He has been receiving updated intelligence briefings almost daily. The Pentagon, in its job, is essentially providing him, too, with the options that he may need. But clearly not authorising any sort of further strike yet, but still indicating, as he told this gathering in Florida just moments ago, they're not coming through with the kind of deal that we have to have, and we're going to get this thing done properly, saying the United States will not be leaving early. He was asked earlier today if he would resume the attacks. Here's the question. Here's the response.
1: Why would I tell you that?
4: So clearly keeping his cards very much close to his chest publicly, but he has maintained that he is leaving his options open throughout the entirety of this conflict. Where this goes to from here, well, that's anybody's guess. Iran saying it wants to leave the door open to diplomacy. We've heard from Iran's Supreme Leader Mojtaba Khamenei in what is a Labor Day statement to the Iranian people, saying that they want to punish Iran's enemies economically, militarily. Where it goes to from here for Iran, well, that still remains to be seen. There had been defensive manoeuvres made by Iran over its own airspace yesterday. More reports of explosions inside the capital city of Tehran today. But this is clearly still a precarious and delicate situation. They want a path to diplomacy. Both sides do, clearly. But those major sticking points, those major hurdles remain. And they've been very, very difficult to overcome. Alex.
0: Jonathan Kersey reporting from Washington. Thanks, Jono. Now, there's been a major development in police investigations involving Reza Ardib, the partner of former Queensland Premier Anastasia Palaszczuk. State political reporter Harry Clark filed this report for us.
5: Police have confirmed that Dr. Reza Ardib, the 65-year-old partner of former Queensland Premier Anastasia Palaszczuk, has been charged with multiple serious offences. They are 3 counts of rape, 1 count of sexual assault, and 2 counts of deprivation of liberty. Police will allege the offences occurred at Dr. Ardib's apartment at Burleigh on the Gold Coast on March 30. That apartment was raided by detectives from the Gold Coast Criminal Investigation Branch Thursday afternoon. A crime scene was declared and several items of evidence were seized. He was formally charged after he voluntarily presented to Southport Police Station on Friday. Mr. Ardib made no comment to media when he arrived alongside his lawyer.
6: Excuse me. You said you weren't aware of the crime scene at Burleigh Heads. Is that the case?
5: Dr. Ardib is the partner of former Queensland Premier Anastasia Palaszczuk, who is currently on a book tour promoting her new memoir. Ms. Palaszczuk has not commented on the matter. In a show of support from her opposing political side, former federal opposition leader Peter Dutton said, regardless of your political reviews, there needs to be regard for an individual who will be going through more than enough at the moment. Dr. Ardib is due to appear in the Southport Magistrates Court on May 14.
0: That was Harry Clark reporting now. A high-stakes race is unfolding in Nepean with a tight contest threatening to upend a long-held Liberal stronghold. Polls close at 6 tonight in a by-election seen as an early test ahead of November's state election.
7: Out in the community, residents front of mind. Candidates locked in a tight battle for the seat of Nepean.
8: I'm not afraid of taking on this Premier or the state Labor government and getting an outcome that this community deserves.
9: I understand the local issues, but I also know how to get stuff done.
10: If you really want change, you need to vote for One Nation.
11: And I understand this community and the issues that it faces.
7: The Nepean by-election was sparked by the resignation of former Deputy Liberal leader Sam Groth. The first-term MP citing ongoing divisions and internal conflict for calling it quits early.
12: I think that was a little foolish on his behalf. Cost a lot of money. Cost a lot of money, and there's people out here really struggling.
7: This by-election not only cost taxpayers, but it could cost Liberal leader Jess Wilson her political capital heading into November's state election. While it should be safe on a 6.4% margin, the One Nation factor is shaping this by-election into a tense test of how Victorian voters view the opposition. Former Air Force officer and Mayor Anthony Marsh is trying to assure the seat is Liberal retained.
9: This is the first step to change the government in November, and that's been my drive.
7: But it's not going to be easy. Many voters fed up.
13: I think the two major parties are in for a bit of a shock. No one believes in politicians anymore, and that's the problem.
7: fresh from success in South Australia. One Nation leader Pauline Hanson is out on the hustings with her candidate Darren Herkus, looking to translate her polling popularity into a victory in Victoria.
10: The Libs haven't done enough to stand up to Labor, as I said, and I think One Nation, we want to get in there and kick Labor out.
7: Darren Herkus is not a long-standing One Nation member, but like so many coalition supporters recently, his sentiments shifted.
10: I'll be honest, last election I voted Liberal, but I've just had enough.
7: More than 50,000 voters are enrolled in this election, and when asked what they'd like to see change.
13: A lot of things down here. It doesn't seem to be happening. The Rosebud Hospital could be good if that had the maternity and things like that for the young families here.
14: See, fix the potholes in Borneo Road, please. We need the hospital desperately because there's a lot more people here.
7: Fixing the hospital is one of the top priorities for independent candidate and former journalist Tracy Hutchison, improving access to healthcare for the region.
8: I'm just as frustrated as everybody else that the hospital I was born in is in dire need of upgrading, and it's simply not fair that in an electorate like Nepean, we don't have a public hospital that is the same as other electorates.
7: For Greens candidate Shannon Healey, housing is one issue she wants to tackle.
11: We have a housing crisis on the peninsula and people are really concerned about that. The numbers of people rough sleeping, the rental stress and mortgage stress are meaning that people are struggling.
7: And for Liberal candidate Anthony Marsh, he took matters into his own hands on the issue of potholes.
15: Jacinta Allen can't do her job, so we're here to do it for her.
7: The results of this election will be watched closely by all parties ahead of November's state election. The question now, will the electorate stick with the Liberals or will the tide turn towards One Nation? Georgie Dickerson, Sky News Melbourne.
0: And for all the results and reaction, you can join Trudy McIntosh, Georgie Dickerson, Michael Kroger and Stephen Conroy for live coverage of the Nepean by-election battle, essentially between the Liberals and One Nation. That's all from 6pm tonight here on Sky News. Alice Springs is facing further unrest with fears over the possibility of more payback against a man accused of murdering 5-year-old Kumanjai little baby. While 47-year-old Jefferson Lewis was evacuated to Darwin on Thursday night during violent rioting, the Northern Territory is flying in more resources to Alice Springs, and there are fears angry community members could target the properties of people suspected of harbouring Mr. Lewis while he was on the run. Authorities are also concerned people may travel interstate to fuel the unrest, prompting calls for an inquiry.
16: I've seen a lot of the violence firsthand. I've literally picked up, you know, the bodies of loved ones and put them into body bags in town camps.
2: Closing the gap is not working. You can throw as much money at a situation, but if it's not working, well, then we need to understand why. What I'm asking us to have is an honest, truthful conversation, and I call on all parliamentarians of all political backgrounds to do that seriously, because it's not just the tragedy of my niece in these circumstances, but it's the many tragedies before, over and over and over and over again. And I don't want for, in 6 months' time, this to be completely forgotten about.
17: I despair at this whole thing. You know, back in 2023, we had all those riots, all those problems within Alice Springs and everything like that, crime rate going through the roof. The government, Albanese, flew into Alice Springs, spent about 5 minutes there and got on a plane and went to the tennis. It's not only the government's. Where's the Aboriginal leadership? Mm. Where is the Aboriginal leadership about, you know, fixing their town camps?
0: Speaking yesterday afternoon, traditional owners say the town looks like a cyclone has gone through it, while the grandparents of Kumanjai little baby are calling for calm and respect. The government is promising that its May 12th budget will be its most important and most ambitious yet. The Prime Minister signalling his government's intention to put a special focus on addressing Australia's housing shortage. There's growing speculation Labor will roll back the 50% capital gains tax. And in a bid to boost new home build, the government is also tipped to scrap negative gearing for existing properties. The Prime Minister dismissing criticism of his economic plan, maintaining his party is one of aspiration. Ahead of last year's election victory, the Prime Minister ruled out changes to negative gearing, but did leave the door open to altering capital gains tax. Let's get a check on the latest weather forecast now from our senior meteorologist, Rob Sharp.
18: This weekend, we're watching a cold change crawl across southern Australia, bringing periods of rain. That'll settle in for Adelaide mid-morning to mid-afternoon, dropping temperatures into the afternoon, back into the teens by about 3 p.m. Meanwhile, in Melbourne and Hobart, still significantly warmer than average after Hobart got to a new record May top of 27 degrees on Friday. Still warm with the odd shower, a chance for Sydney, the Gold Coast and Brisbane and Cairns. Chance of a shower in Darwin as the dry season begins, whilst on the west coast, a cool start in Perth, but temperatures will gradually warm as we head towards the start of next week. For more on the weather, join us on Channel 601.
0: The new domestic violence initiative that might find a new use for your old phone? 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
3: 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We'll be back after this short break.

0: Hello, welcome back to Weekend First Edition. I'm Alex Thomas. Great to have your company this Saturday morning. Now, if you're watching and thinking of getting rid of an unused mobile phone, this story might be for you. A program in Australia has been set up to recycle old devices and repurpose them as safe phones for victims of domestic violence. Let's speak to domestic violence safe phone board member and survivor advocate Sarah Fardy, who joins us live now. Hi there, Sarah. Thanks for your time on Sky News this morning. How did this initiative come about?
1: Hi, good morning, Alex, and thanks for having us. DV Safe Phone started out as a way of repurposing phones that came out of kind of businesses looking to refresh their phones for their workers and having no real place for the phones to be recycled effectively. So Ash, our founder, started DV Safe Phone to get the phones into hands of people that needed them. And he was fortunate enough to connect with some DV advocates at the Queensland Police, and they started, you know, very grassroots in getting phones to people, you know, needing this emergency relief. And then that from there stemmed this wider sort of national recycling program that we have, and, you know, really filling the gap of getting families that do not have access to safe phones.

0: and they're scared that they're being monitored, and they're scared that if they try and stop the monitoring that it could potentially aggravate the perpetrator even more. And they're scared that if they do try and seek help, that their phones will be destroyed or confiscated. So DV Safe Phone really comes in to protect and provide a little bit of security for people who feel they're being monitored or have had phones destroyed. And they're kind of like a backup so that they can always have a way to communicate safely and connect to the services that they need.
1: I guess the perception for most of us is that domestic violence is generally sort of battered wives. Does that match the reality of the issue?
0: I would say that family and domestic violence does impact women more than men, although that does not necessarily mean that men are not impacted by family and domestic violence situations. But the majority of victims are females, and the majority of the flow-on effect are to the children in these families as well.
1: And is that down to just the issue of the relationship between the two people that this incident occurs in, or is it a general concern about misogyny in our society or the way women and girls are viewed?
0: I think that the causes can be varied. Sometimes they are alcohol related. Sometimes they are money related. Sometimes they're control related. I wouldn't go so far to say that it's misogyny. However, I think that, you know, there is sometimes a lack of control in households, and women, you know, are often the victims of these situations where a men in the family might be kind of trying to create more of a controlled environment in the home.
1: Is it a problem getting worse?
0: Absolutely, it's a problem getting worse, and it's worse around the holiday season. It's worse when there's alcohol involved, and it's worse when there's financial stresses as well. So, really the drive for DV Safe Phone is to make sure that families are connected to services, you know, in all times when they need it, especially around those holiday times.
1: Sarah, how do people reach out to you if they want help or want to help?
0: Yeah, sure. So we have dvsafephone.org, and it's a place you can go to either support by donating a phone or making a financial contribution. It's also a place you can have a look on our interactive map to look at one of the distribution sites that we have that can help people who are in need of a phone. So that's individuals themselves, or if you know of someone who needs a service, you can also connect to those distribution sites by looking on the map. You can also take a look at the map for the places we have to drop the phones in for collection.
1: Okay, Sarah Fardy, really appreciate your time on Sky News this morning. Many
0: thanks. Thanks, Alex.
1: Sarah Fardy from Safe Phone. If that story's raised any concerns for you, you can contact the Domestic Violence and Sexual Assault Helpline on 1-800-RESPECT. Now, turning overseas again, because King Charles has been treated to a series of traditional dances as part of his visit to Bermuda. It marks the King's first trip to a British overseas territory since becoming monarch. Crowds in the island's Gombe dancers greeting His Majesty with a traditional welcome. I wonder what they're discussing there. Earlier, King Charles touring a conservation project, educating young people on the island's ecosystem. He's long been an advocate about the dangers of climate change. Now, its official LIV Golf will no longer receive Saudi funding beyond this season. The breakaway tour now fighting for survival, a big turnaround for a competition which wanted to shake up the golfing establishment. When it teed off in 2022, it tore men's golf apart. Multiple major winners, Dustin Johnson and Phil Mickelson, signing up for the opening event. And within 3 months, Bryson DeChambeau, Brooks Koepka, and new Open champion, Queenslander Cam Smith, followed.
2: I hate what it's doing to the game of golf. I hate it.
1: Backed by billions from Saudi Arabia's public investment fund, LIV was bold and brash. Shorter tournaments, teams, and a global schedule.
3: We are not going anywhere. LIV is here for a long, long period of time.
1: LIV Adelaide was an instant hit.
4: Oh, Chase Koepka.
5: Oh! There it is!
1: America's PGA Tour felt so threatened it banned players who defected, which by December 2023 included Spanish star John Rahm. However, relations between rival bosses Jay Monahan and Yasser

0: Al Rumayyan thawed and a merger was mooted.
1: Our negotiations are accelerating as we spend time together.
0: Instead, the PGA Tour found US investors to boost prize money and stem the talent drain. And a Saudi was dragged into the Iran war this year. Liv's backers had a rethink. Already funding sports like F1, boxing and football, PIF's enthusiasm for an unprofitable golf startup was fading.
2: You know, this notion of, do you have to raise money? Probably. Like, this is business. You know, but if we keep the trajectory going the way we are and the revenue growth going, this is going to be a really good business for a really long time.
0: Within weeks of that interview, Liv's CEO was forced into a restructure. Al Rumayyan quit and a new independent board appointed, now trying to fill a multi-billion dollar hole by 2027.
3: We've got more sport for you after the break, including the Melbourne Storm season in disarray. Defeat to the Dolphins, a club record 7th straight loss.
4: Sky News will be back after this short break.

0: Hello, welcome back to Weekend First Edition. I'm Alex Thomas. Great to have you with us this Saturday morning. A deal to end the Iran war seems further away than ever this morning. US President Donald Trump insisting the regime wants to negotiate, but says he isn't happy with the most recent proposal from them.
1: Right now, we have negotiations going on. They're not getting there. They are very disjointed. They're extremely disjointed. They're not able to get along with each other as leaders. They don't know who the leader is. Their military has been defeated. We've had if we left right now, it would take them 20 years to build back that country. But we're not satisfied at this moment.
0: So where does that leave us? Mark Stone has more from Washington, D.C.
2: As ever, it's quite confused. I mean, the situation, as we understand it, is that last weekend, the Iranian side in these negotiations, they're not actually even negotiating at the moment. There is the mediators, which is Pakistan. There was a thought at one point that negotiators from both sides, the Americans and the Iranians, were going to get together. That hasn't really happened. Last weekend, the Iranians put forward a proposal in which they effectively removed the nuclear issue from the negotiations. That is, the nuclear material that remains in Iran, the desire, as the West believes, that Iran wants to get a nuclear weapon. It says it's for civil purposes. So that knotty bit of the deal was, of the negotiation, was moved out of the deal. And the idea was that they would just deal with the Strait of Hormuz and try and work out some common ground to get that reopened. Because remember, the Iranians are still threatening to attack ships that pass through it. The Americans have got a blockade in place to prevent any Iranian boats from docking in Iranian ports. So it's basically closed, and there's absolutely no confidence by shipping companies or their insurance companies to allow their boats to pass through, which is why oil prices are at a four-year high, which is bad. So that's where we are. The Americans are saying, we don't want to do that. We don't want to remove the nuclear issue, because that's what this is all about. And so the negotiations have stalled. Now, behind the scenes, they've been talking through the Pakistanis. And it seems, from what the president has been saying today, that, you know, take his word at face value, and the Iranians are all over the place, so says the American president. They have conflicting views within their own leadership, according to him, and they don't want to make a deal, so he says, which leaves a pretty grim alternative, which would be to return to conflict, which is what some are thinking President Trump might do this weekend, a sort of a hard hit in order to try and jolt the Iranians back to the negotiating table with a deal that suits the Americans. It's very hard to tell quite what will happen, but I do think there is some anxiety about what could happen this coming weekend.
0: Mark Stone with the latest from Washington. And Donald Trump, meanwhile, has also announced he'll raise tariffs on cars from the European Union to 25%. In a post to Truth Social, the US president accusing the EU of not complying with the current trade deal, although he didn't explain how. Talks about a new agreement have stalled over a dispute over steel and aluminium. Donald Trump claims the new levy will raise billions of dollars for America.
1: If I raise the tariffs on cars and trucks to 25%, that's billions of dollars coming into the United States, and it forces them to move their factory production much faster.
0: The EU previously agreed to a 15% tax on most European goods. That was a decrease from the 30% threatened by the US president in April. Voters on Melbourne's Mornington Peninsula will cast their ballot to decide today's crucial Nepean by-election. The contest is shaping up as the latest test of one nation's popularity as it attempts to upset the normally safe Liberal seat. Victoria's state opposition leader, Jess Wilson, says she's confident in her party's candidate. She believes the party has been gaining support as residents grow dissatisfied with the state's long-term Labor government.
3: The fact that we've seen the peninsula, the residents of Nepean, neglected for decades under this Labor government just makes me really angry. They are really frustrated that it's getting harder and harder for them and their families to get ahead. And they're saying to me that they're losing hope. I love this state. And I have real, real hope that we can get it back to where it used to be.
0: Pauline Hanson says she has received a warm reception from locals while campaigning alongside her candidate, Darren Hercus. However, the One Nation leader says her party's momentum is being undermined by exaggerated claims from the Liberal Party.
4: The Libs are getting very nervous, and then they put out some false advertising in Letterbox 3 drops, and that's to tell people that we intend to privatise the Rosebud Hospital, which is wrong. We are talking about a private-public partnership.
0: And for all the results and reaction, you can join Trudy McIntosh, Georgie Dickerson, Michael Kruger and Stephen Conroy for live coverage of the Nepean by-election battle between essentially the Liberals and One Nation. That coverage all starts at 6 p.m. tonight here on Sky News. Prominent surgeon Dr. Reza Adib, who's also the partner of former Queensland Premier Anastasia Palaszczuk, will vigorously defend charges laid against him. Let's go live to Kayser Shields, who's in Brisbane for us this morning. Hello to you, Kayser. What are the allegations?
5: Alex, police allege Dr. Reza Adib sexually assaulted a woman aged in her 30s at his home in Burleigh Heads on the Gold Coast on March 30. The 65-year-old handed himself into Southport Police Station yesterday, one day after his home was raided by officers. During that raid, officers seized several items from the property, and the Australian is reporting that part of their investigation is trying to work out whether a stupefying drug was used in the alleged assault. Now, several charges have been laid against the prominent surgeon. That includes two counts of rape, two counts of deprivation of liberty, and one count of sexual assault. Dr. Reza Adib has been released on watch house bail and has remained tight-lipped.
6: When was the last time you spoke to Anastasia?
7: What's the current status, doctor? Have you been charged with anything?
5: A lawyer for the doctor says that his client is shocked by the allegations and is taking them very seriously. In a statement, the lawyer says, like all persons accused of a crime, he is presumed to be innocent and intends to vigorously defend the charges. Right now, Dr. Adib is primarily concerned about the welfare of his family and his patients and will do whatever it takes to ensure that they are looked after in the coming weeks. Dr. Reza Adib is due to appear before Southport Magistrates Court on May 14. In the meantime, there is no suggestion whatsoever that former Queensland Premier Anastasia Palaszczuk has done any wrongdoing as she continues to promote her new memoir, Alex.
0: Kayser Shields reporting. Thanks, Kayser. Let's get a check on the latest weather now with our meteorologist, Marina Newman. Good morning to you, Marina. Storms in the south. What's happening with them?
8: There certainly are, Alex, and they are shifting to the east and more still underway. Overnight, we did see several severe thunderstorm warnings issued for parts of South Australia as that cool front sweeps across the state. But again, more is going to be underway, and this time pushing east into Victoria and New South Wales. Now, this takes us into our Saturday, 7 p.m., you can see where things are just beginning to move into Swan Hill, Mildura, and just inching towards Melbourne. Meanwhile, Broken Hill, the first to see rainfall across New South Wales. Now, we can't rule out the chance for damaging wind as well as some storms in the mix, but main impact does look to be at least widespread heavy falls and much cooler air. Now, everything again is shifting to the east, sweeping across at least part of New South Wales and Victoria. This is taking us into Sunday, 7 p.m., and unfortunately, that rainfall really looking to diminish before moving in for the north of New South Wales, where we need to see it the most. But widespread heavy falls are expected for most of at least the southern half of New South Wales and widespread across Victoria. In fact, in total, we're expecting about 50 millimeters stretching from Canberra through Albury all the way to Warrnambool. Even a few areas in the Alpines potentially seeing an isolated 100 millimeters. Meanwhile, across Dubbo, expecting about 10 millimeters. Tamworth looking to see just trace rainfall. But about 30 millimeters is expected for Adelaide, with some regions even seeing a potential 50 millimeters. Great news for those drought-impacted areas, Alex.
0: Marina, a cool change as well, and it's impacting temperatures heading into next week, I guess.
8: It certainly is. They have seen extraordinarily warm temperatures across the south this week. They have remained in the mid-20s, and that begins to at least come to an end today. This is the beginning of the end, as some would say. 26 in Adelaide today, that cool air just beginning to move in, but still holding out in Sydney at 25 degrees, 25 in Melbourne, and 19 in Perth. They've been feeling that chill for some time. But as that cold air really pushes in for Sunday, that is when temperatures drop. 18 across Adelaide, 22 in Melbourne, 21 in Geelong, and potentially even cooler air underway for Monday. But across the rest of the country Sunday, again, looking at 25 in Sydney, holding out, staying dry, 26 in the Gold Coast and Brisbane, and warming up only by a few degrees to 22 across Perth.
0: Marina, thank you. Let's take you live to Florida again. Donald Trump still speaking at this event, and we can listen in some more. America
9: great. Here's the problem. Keg. I said, that doesn't work. Keg. And I just couldn't get away. And then I did polls. Would you rather have MAGA, make America great again, or keg? Keep it. And everyone says, we want MAGA, we want MAGA. But what we do have is a new kind of a thing. It's America is back, and that's really true. America is back, bigger, better, and stronger than ever. It's back bigger, better, and stronger than ever. And just to put it in some words that you've heard before, together we will make America powerful again. We will make America wealthy again. We will make America, Dr. Oz, healthy again. We will make America strong again. We will make America proud again. We will make America safe again. And we will make America great again. Thank you. Thank you very much. The villages. Thank you. Thank you. God bless you all.
0: U.S. President Donald Trump coming to the end of his speech at an event for seniors in Florida, pulling off the Trump dance that we've come to know after repeating some similar themes. A bit of a goal swing for him as well. He's obviously keen to get on the course, saying yesterday that he wished he'd been tuning into the latest PGA Tour event instead of answering questions from the media. Let's get a Fox Sports update for you now. I'm not sure about the latest golf, but certainly some great action in the AFL, Matt Sulo.
10: Oh, my God, it's so funny to wake up to. Plenty happening in the world of sport as well. A goal in the last 10 seconds has handed the Adelaide Crows victory by a single point over arch rivals Port Adelaide. The Crows took control of showdown 59 late in the third quarter and early in the last. However, three goals in a row from Port set up a thrilling finish. And after Wayne Malera was controversially denied a goal for a push in the goal square, Joe Berry looked to have kicked a winner with 45 seconds to play. Enter Braden Cook with a moment for the ages for South Australian footy.
11: Home showdown. Thumps it straight down the spine. Phil Thorpe as he edged out. Jones. Bergman. Butters. He rolls it, but he might be coming back. Malera. Huge tackle. Curtain out wide. Cook for the win.
10: How good are those scenes? The Crows with the closest win in showdown history, and it's their third straight over Port. Meanwhile, Fremantle have claimed their seventh straight victory, coming from behind to defeat the Western Bulldogs by 12 points. The Bulldogs surged out to a 26-point lead at the first change, courtesy of two goals from Aaron Norton. But the Dockers closed in after half-time, kicking seven straight goals to steal the lead in the third. Hayden Young led the charge with three second-half goals, including a Goal of the Year contender.
12: Suddenly feeling better about themselves, Brayshaw had the call. He played it wide to Young. He was engaged. Williams left in the turf. Young's a left footer. It'll take something special. Oh, we watch it all. Hayden Young has kicked his third. What do you reckon, Coxie? They don't do that in America.
10: The Bulldogs managed to trim the margin back to 5 points with 4 minutes remaining, but Shea Bolton sealed the 114-102 victory for the Dockers with the final goal of the game. Now, the Storm have slumped to a club a record seventh straight loss, suffering a 28-10 defeat to the Dolphins at Suncorp Stadium. Melbourne were out to a 10-4 halftime lead, thanks to some individual brilliance from gun fullback Sua Falago. But the Dolphins scored 24 unanswered points in the second half.
11: That's a great moment for a dummy half. Still on here. Bostock, cross country. Jack, go Jack, go. Welcome back, Jack.
10: The win sees the Dolphins end a four-game losing run of their own, with the Storm losing their fourth game in a row at Suncorp Stadium. And the Cowboys have heaped more pain on the Bulldogs with a 28-12 victory at a Coors Stadium. North Queensland were off to a slow start as Lockie Galvin had the Bulldogs on the board in the seventh minute. The Cowboys hit back to take a 12-6 lead at halftime. It was 12-all with 20 minutes left before it all unravelled for the Dogs.
11: Dearden turning it in. Oh, hello! Chester is away!
10: Three unanswered tries to the Cowboys late in the game saw them record their sixth victory in seven matches. The only downside, a shoulder injury to Jeremiah Nanai in the second half, 2 weeks into his comeback from a shoulder reconstruction. So, Alex, that's all the sport. F1 sprint qualifying just wrapped up. Lando Norris on pole, Aussie Oscar Piastri third. So I'll have all that on Fox Sports as well.
0: Yeah, we'll have the action on Fox Sports Channel 500, as Matt said, and also here in the next edition of Weekend First Edition in the next hour. But up next, after the break, fears of more unrest in the top end. We'll get an update from the Chief Minister. More resources being allocated there. All that is just ahead.
13: Sky News will be back after this short break.

Hello, welcome back to Weekend First Edition. Drought conditions are setting in for parts of New South Wales and southeast Queensland. The dry and warm outlook driving livestock sales and forcing farmers to reconsider crop plans for the season ahead.

0: Okay, got a few issues with that report at the moment, so apologies for that. We are also waiting on the Chief Minister for the Northern Territory, Leah Fanocchiaro, hoping to get an update on the latest on one of our other top stories, which, of course, is the very sad death of the five-year-old Kumanjai little baby this week and what's happening with community unrest in the area in the meantime. But for now, let's tell you about flying to Tokyo. And if you're planning to go there anytime soon, there is a chance your luggage could be handled by a humanoid robot. That's because Japan Airlines is trialing the technology to handle rising visitor numbers and a drop in people available to work.
1: Greeting a new colleague is often a little awkward. But this welcome is stranger than most. Chinese-made robots like this one are being trialled by Japan Airlines as baggage handlers at Haneda Airport. Though by the looks of things, they may still need support. The company says the two-year trial is a response to labour shortages caused by Japan's shrinking population. The airline is also facing record tourist numbers, putting staff under strain. Like elsewhere, the stated aim is to lighten workers' load.
2: We wouldn't expect a one-to-one person replacement for everything a baggage handler does, but certain tasks can certainly be done.
1: The experiment comes during a global push to deploy the technology, which is being led by the US and China. Beijing recently included so-called embodied AI in its five-year economic plan. And figures suggest the top four companies selling the robots last year were all Chinese.
2: China has such fast iterations where they iterate on subsequent models so quickly that the pace of improvement is really, really fast.
1: But despite the recent sight of robots in Beijing breaking the human half-marathon record, the machines can't outpace humans at work just yet.
2: We still have a ways to go before they're commercially deployable in a large variety of sort of uncertain environments, in very tightly controlled areas like factories, where their work is fairly routine and reasonably well-defined. That's where the current strength is.
1: That suggests back in Tokyo, Haneda's newest employee may do well at some tasks, but it'll be some time before we wave human baggage handlers farewell. Stash Butler, Sky News.
0: Former and current marathon runners and scientists are united. Now the magical sub-2-hour marathon mark has been achieved, it will become a regular occurrence. Kenyan Sebastian Sarwe's record-breaking run at the London Marathon, sucking the fear factor out of the distance, according to those who've run it and others who study the data behind it.
3: The marathon used to be a distance that would strike fear into the heart of even the world's elite runners. Not anymore.
4: The marathon sort of was a superhuman distance and you'd worry about hitting the wall. So you would pace yourself. I think now what will happen is people will take more risks.
5: People no longer are fearful of the marathon. The marathon now is it's run like a 5,000 metres or 10,000 metre race.
3: After Sebastian Sarwe became the first human in history to record a race legal sub 2-hour time in London at the weekend, followed 11 seconds later by Yomif Gajelcha, who did the same, the limit of what was thought to be achievable has now been redefined.
6: It's kind of like when Bannister broke 4 minutes for the mile. It's like people think, I think I'm just as good as that person, so why can't I do it as well?
3: That's Andy Buchanan. He ran 2 hours, 6 minutes and 22 seconds in Valencia in 2024 to become the Australian marathon record holder. Sarwe's performance already having an impact on his outlook on that time.
6: I did a session this morning and some of my K reps were at 250K pace. And as I was doing them, I was just like, okay, this is what the very best in the world do now for 42K.
3: And it's in training rather than race day where athletes might be getting the biggest benefit from the sport's ever-evolving Super Shoe race.
4: So when you get to a race, if you've been able to absorb so much more training because of the super shoes, then despite what you've got on your feet in the race, you'll be able to run faster just because of the preparation.
5: The impact, which used to cause incredible muscle trauma and damage, is now significantly reduced. So you're able to run run faster, run further, recover quicker.
3: Combine that with the mechanics of how a super shoe aids a fatiguing body on race day, and it's a recipe for records.
4: They have a carbon plate which rocks you onto your forefoot, and then when you get on your toe, this responsive foam in the shoes gives you almost a springs effect.
3: The Adidas super shoe worn by Sawe is now the market leader thanks to his stunning performance in London, the latest shot in a technological arms race between the major manufacturers.
7: We're likely also seeing an effect here where the shoe companies are effectively tuning or building these shoes around their elite runners to maximise that effect.
3: That could mean not everyone will experience the same gains.
7: There is quite a lot of variability as well around the effect of these shoes. So the original study, for example, some individuals were getting as low as maybe 1% improvement in their economy, and others were getting sort of 6% improvement in economies.
3: That hasn't dented the enthusiasm of a hungry consumer market, though, competing in an expanding array of organised mass participation events.
8: In terms of sales, like in the super shoe kind of area, especially on that race side, it's probably just under like 10% of shoes sold is a race day kind of super shoe.
3: It is big business. So, as for where the super shoe industry heads from here,
9: there'll be an engineer behind closed doors who creates something new that causes a paradigm shift, just like did the Vaporfly did nearly 10 years ago. And they're probably cooking that up right now.
3: Luke Doherty, Sky News.
0: Just ahead here on Weekend First Edition, the US rejecting the latest peace proposal from Iran. We'll explain where that leaves negotiations. We're live to Washington shortly. Plus, the Victoria State by-election pitting Liberals against One Nation. More details just ahead.
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0: Sky News will be back after the...
1: It's election day in the Victorian seat of Nepean. Polls are now open. Better, but not good enough. The US rejects Iran's latest peace proposal as US President Donald Trump casts doubt on negotiating an end to the war.
2: They've made strides, but I'm not sure if they ever get there.
1: Fears of more vigilante rioting in Alice Springs as indigenous leaders call for an inquiry into the systems that failed Kumanjayi Little Baby.
3: And obviously, closing the gap is not working.
1: The partner of former Queensland Premier Anastasia Palaszczuk vows to vigorously defend three rape charges. Plus, in sports, raptures for Adelaide Crows fans after a late twist in the latest showdown. Today's weather, a cold front sweeping in from the south today, bringing widespread rain, isolated storms and cold southerly winds. We've got a forecast for you just ahead.
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1: Hello, a very warm welcome to you this Saturday morning. Great to have your company. US President Donald Trump has told a rally in Florida the United States will not be leaving Iran early, insisting there is still work to do. Let's speak to our Washington correspondent, Jonathan Kersley, about his latest comments. We know earlier that, Jono, a peace proposal from Iran left the president unhappy.
5: Unhappy indeed, Alex. What we have seen over the course of the last hour and a half or so is President Trump back in campaign mode. With the midterms only a matter of months away now, the president seems to be slowly shifting back towards domestic issues. Still with the Iran conflict very much front of mind. There he is greeting crowd of supporters at the overflow room at the event of the Villages in Florida. It was an event focused on retirees, American seniors and policies he has contributed towards that demographic. But still it was Iran that was very much front of mind on a day that a new Washington Post, ABC America and Ipsos poll show 61% of Americans believe that the strikes on Iran were a mistake. It's also coming at a time where petrol prices here have been the highest in 4 years. And America is fast racing towards summer vacations, a time that is normally a busy travel period. But like so many Western democracies around the world, well, there are higher travel prices very much now and into the foreseeable future. The president insisted that Iran is not doing as good as it could when it comes to trying towards striking a deal. And the president has made it clear there are red lines for him. That is Iran's nuclear enrichment. It is also the reopening of the Strait of Hormuz. This is some of what he had to tell the crowd in Florida.
2: They're not coming through with the kind of deal that we have to have, and we're going to get this thing done properly. We're not going to leave early and then have the problem arise in 3 more years.
5: So not leaving early, America's military very much remains in the region. President Trump has informed Congress that, as far as he sees it, the hostilities, as the administration puts it, with Iran has come to an end. That's largely a legality, though, Alex, because the American War Powers Act says a U.S. president has 60 days to seek congressional approval for an act of war. Now, he has not done that, even though he views the War Powers resolution as unconstitutional, and he's left open the door to resuming hostilities by warning that Iran still remains very much a threat to the United States of America. And it is around that nuclear enrichment issue that has been so central to the negotiations. Iran, for its part, wants to see an end to the conflict entirely and a guarantee there will be no further strikes. It has been targeted by the United States now twice within a year. It also wants the blockade of Iranian ports lifted, a blockade that has stopped some $6 billion US dollars worth of oil from getting out of the region. Money that would have gone to the Iranian regime. There is a significant concern within the US administration about the red lines President Trump has and whether or not Iran will actually eventually agree to end its nuclear enrichment program, hand back any 60% enriched uranium it may have, but also to lift the blockade in the Strait of Hormuz. The president, earlier speaking earlier today, appeared very frustrated by the way these negotiations are going. He would not be drawn exactly on what he would do next if a deal with Iran cannot be struck. But these points have been the major sticking points now for the entire duration of this ceasefire as both sides try to find an end to the hostilities, but essentially are sticking to their guns when it comes to what they want out of this. President Trump had received a peace proposal from Iran, the latest one. He rejected it, saying that Iran was asking him to go along with things he simply could not do. He also indicated that the leadership in Iran is very much fractured. This is some of what he had to say as he left the White House earlier today.
2: They want to make a deal. They're not there. They're not with a, not, they're sort of, they get close, and then a new group of people come in. They don't know who their leaders are. They have no idea who their leaders are, but they're very confused. And that's because of the success we've had militarily.
5: Oh, Alex, their original leader, Ali Khamenei, was killed in the first wave of the strikes, and so many of their leaders have been killed in the attacks that followed. We know President Trump has also been frustrated with Europe and what he perceives as a lack of public support from them for his war with Iran, the war the United States and Israel started against the Iranian regime. And we've heard an announcement from the Pentagon just a matter of 45 minutes or so ago that the United States is going to be withdrawing 5,000 troops from Germany. These are troops that have been stationed in the country for years. President Trump threatened this move on Truth Social just a matter of 24 hours or so ago. And when we heard him speak earlier today, he also indicated he was unhappy with countries of the likes of Italy and Spain. So it may well be that his decision to move troops from Europe is not done with yet. But his frustration on that part is certainly on show with the Pentagon announcement. There's also reports in the Financial Times, warnings to European nations about U.S. arms sales to the region as well. So this clearly a frustration point for the Trump administration as a possible deal with Iran. Well, it really hasn't shown any sign of moving any closer towards that at all today, Alex.
1: Jonathan Kersley with the latest from Washington. Thanks, Jono. Back home, Alice Springs is facing further unrest with fears about reprisals against the man accused of murdering five-year-old Kumanjai Little Baby. While 47-year-old Jefferson Lewis was evacuated to Darwin on Thursday night during violent rioting, the Northern Territory is flying in more resources to Alice Springs. There are fears angry community members could target the properties of people suspected of harbouring Mr. Lewis while he was on the run. Authorities are also concerned people may travel interstate to fuel the unrest, prompting calls for an inquiry.
6: I've seen a lot of the violence firsthand. I've literally picked up, you know, the bodies of loved ones and put them into body bags in town camps.
3: Closing the gap is not working. You can throw as much money at a situation, but if it's not working, well, then we need to understand why. What I'm asking us to have is an honest, truthful conversation, and I call on all parliamentarians of all political backgrounds to do that seriously, because it's not just the tragedy of my niece in these circumstances, but it's the many tragedies before over and over and over and over again. And I don't want for, in 6 months' time, this to be completely forgotten about.
7: I despair at this whole thing. You know, back in 2023, we had all those riots, all those problems within Alice Springs and everything like that, crime rate going through the roof. The government, Albanese, flew into Alice Springs, spent about 5 minutes there and got on a plane and went to the tennis. It's not only the government's. Where's the Aboriginal leadership? Mm. Where is the Aboriginal leadership about, you know, fixing their town camps?
1: Speaking yesterday afternoon, traditional owners say the town looked like a cyclone had gone through it, while the grandparents of Kumanjai Little Baby are calling for calm and respect. Prominent surgeon Dr. Reza Adib, who's also the partner of former Queensland Premier Anastasia Palaszczuk, will vigorously defend charges that have been laid against him. Let's get the latest from Kayser Shields, who joins us live from Brisbane. Good morning to you, Kayser. What are the allegations?
8: Alex, police allege Dr. Reza Adib sexually assaulted a woman aged in her 30s at his home in Burleigh Heads on the Gold Coast on March 30. The 65-year-old handed himself into Southport Police Station yesterday, one day after a raid was conducted at his home. During that raid, officers seized several items from his property, and the Australian is reporting that they are investigating whether stupefying drugs were used as part of this alleged assault. Now, serious charges have been laid against the prominent surgeon. That includes 3 counts of rape, 2 counts of deprivation of liberty, and 1 count of sexual assault. He was released on watch house bail yesterday, but remained tight-lipped.
9: When was the last time you spoke to Anastasia?
10: Have you been charged with anything?
8: A lawyer for Dr. Reza Adib says that he is shocked by the allegations and is taking them very seriously. In a statement, the lawyer says, like all persons accused of a crime, he is presumed to be innocent and intends to vigorously defend the charges. Right now, Dr. Adib is primarily concerned about the welfare of his family and his patients and will do whatever it takes to ensure they are looked after in the coming weeks. He is due to appear at Southport Magistrates Court on May 14. In the meantime, there is no suggestion whatsoever of any wrongdoing by former Queensland Premier Anastasia Palaszczuk, who has been promoting her new memoir, Alex.
1: Kayser Shields reporting. Thanks, Kayser. The government is promising that its May 12th budget will be its most important and most ambitious yet. The Prime Minister signalling his government's intention to put a special focus on addressing Australia's housing shortage. There's growing speculation Labor will roll back the 50% capital gains tax. And in a bid to boost new home builds, the government is also tipped to scrap negative gearing for existing properties. The Prime Minister has dismissed criticism of his economic plan, maintaining his party is one of aspiration. Ahead of last year's election victory, the Prime Minister ruled out changes to negative gearing, but did leave the door open to altering capital gains tax. Let's get a check on the latest weather forecast now with our meteorologist, Marina Newman.
11: Ongoing rainfall across the south, beginning with storms for parts of South Australia, but pushing east, heading towards Victoria and Taz. Dropping temperatures, high of 26 today in Adelaide, 25 in Melbourne, still holding out a bit warmer, 25 degrees in Sydney, but can't rule out the chance for coastal showers into the day.
1: Stay with us here on Weekend First Edition. We're going to be live to Nepean, where there's a crucial by-election and polls have opened in the last hour. It's a battle between Liberals and One Nation, and we'll bring you all the latest next.
0: Sky News will be back after this short break.

0: Hello, welcome back to Weekend First Edition. I'm Alex Thomas. Great to have your company this Saturday morning. Polls have just opened on the Mornington Peninsula for the much-anticipated Nepean by-election. Aspen Blomfield is our man on the ground and joins us live now from a polling booth in Rosebud. Good morning to you, Aspen. Talk us through this contest.
1: Yeah, Alex, what a fascinating resignation of first-term Liberal MP Sam Groth. The former tennis player cited personal reasons for his resignation. That's triggered this by-election here on the Mornington Peninsula. It is one of the most wealthy and affluent electorates in the entire state. And some of the main issues voters are saying on the ground, the housing crisis, like many Australians, of course, homelessness, but also the conditions of local roads and Rosebud Hospital, an ageing health facility. The Liberals want to knock down and rebuild to the tune of $340 million while keeping it in public hands. Meanwhile, One Nation is opting for a public-private partnership. Labor has chosen not to contest this by-election. The incumbent state government will not be fielding candidates today. Instead, the Liberal candidate, Anthony March, is considered the odds-on favourite to win today's contest. He is the mayor of the Mornington Peninsula Shire. He's a well-known personality down here on the peninsula. And this test will be, this by-election will be the first litmus test for Jess Wilson as the new opposition leader ahead of that state election come November. Jess Wilson, who you might be able to see behind my shoulder here, just arriving at polling this morning. She was on the programs last night to discuss today's contest. Take a listen.
2: The fact that we've seen the peninsula, the residents of Nepean, neglected for decades under this Labor government just makes me really angry. They are really frustrated that it's getting harder and harder for them and their families to get ahead. And they're saying to me that they're losing hope. I love this state and I have real hope that we can get it back to where it used to be.
1: The Mornington Peninsula is one of the older electorates in Victoria. The median age here is 53 years old. We know One Nation is polling quite well with older Australians. That's what poll after poll is telling us. So One Nation could give the Liberals a real run for their money today. Their candidate, Darren Herkus, he is a local small business owner and civil engineer. And he's admitted to Sky News he voted for the Liberals in the last state election, but he's fed up with the coalition at the moment, hence why he is contesting this seat as a One Nation candidate. Pauline Hanson was also on the programs last night. Take a listen.
3: The Libs are getting very nervous and then they put out some false advertising in Letterbox 3 drops, and that's to tell people that we intend to privatise the Rosebud Hospital, which is wrong. We are talking about a private-public partnership.
1: There are several other candidates contesting this by-election. Independent Tracy Hutchinson, a former TV reporter, is also considered one of the favourites, as well as the Greens candidate, Shannon Geely. Lots of questions will be answered tonight, Alex. How is Jess Wilson doing as opposition leader? Can One Nation translate its recent polling success to the ballot box here in Victoria? All those questions will be answered come 6 p.m.
0: Yeah, fascinating stuff. Appreciate you taking us through it. Aspen Blomfield reporting. And you can get all the results and reaction by joining my colleagues, Trudy McIntosh, Georgie Dickerson, Michael Kroger and Stephen Conroy for live coverage of that Nepean by-election battle. Essentially, Liberals v One Nation. And it all starts from 6 p.m. tonight here on Sky News. New Zealand's leader has accused his own foreign minister, Winston Peters, of putting politics ahead of the national interest. The extraordinary attack comes after Mr. Peters' office released official emails suggesting he held differing views to the Prime Minister on the US-led strikes on Iran.
4: Disagreements between foreign ministers and prime ministers are rarely made public.
5: In the end, I made the mistake. We carry the can in office, we don't blame others.
4: But in New Zealand, a political stoush has broken out after its Foreign Minister Winston Peters released official emails suggesting behind-the-scenes division over the US-led strikes on Iran.
5: There was an internal discussion within the government about whether New Zealand should explicitly express support for the US and Israeli actions, as some of our close partners had done. My view at that time and in that context was that we should not do so.
4: The emails suggest Prime Minister Christopher Luxon wanted to give more explicit support to US action, similar to partners Australia and Canada. But in a statement, the Prime Minister's spokesperson says the emails mischaracterise his position, adding releasing them to the media clearly puts politics ahead of the national interest, and that the Prime Minister would expect Mr. Peters to show better judgment after 40 years in politics. It follows a fractious 2 weeks in New Zealand's politics, where Winston Peters, who also leads the New Zealand First Party, has criticised the country's free trade agreement, similar to partners Australia and Canada. But in a statement, the Prime Minister

0: confidence vote in himself after a series of poor political results for his national party.
1: New Zealand First stopped playing political games and focused on New Zealanders and their interests.
0: Remarks highlighting cracks within the coalition 6 months out from the country's next general election. Bridie Whitten, Sky News, Wellington.
2: US-based budget airline Spirit Airlines is planning on shutting operations imminently. The US government has put forward a bailout package of approximately $700 million to save the airline. However, negotiations have stalled as stakeholders are reportedly opposing some of the proposed terms needed to secure the deal. According to CBS News, members of the Trump administration believe the company will cease operations within 24 hours.
3: We're looking at it. If we could do it, we'd do it, but only if it's a good deal. We can't make a good deal. No institution's been able to do it. I said, I'd like to save the jobs, but we'll have an announcement sometime today. We gave them a final proposal.
2: Spirit Airlines has been struggling financially in recent years and hasn't turned a profit since before the pandemic in 2019. Workers across the globe have taken to the streets for May Day protests, the annual event functioning effectively as an International Workers' Day, with many calling for higher wages and better working conditions. In Korea, thousands rallied in Seoul after the government granted public sector workers the right to rest on May Day. Meanwhile, in Turkey, authorities clashed with crowds, and thousands turned out in Cuba for the occasion as a mark of resistance to the current US economic blockade. 168 pro-Palestinian activists have been taken to the Greek island of Crete after Israeli authorities seized their aid ships. They were part of a second global flotilla launched from the Spanish port of Barcelona on April the 12th and headed for Gaza. Israeli authorities intercepted 22 ships in international waters off the coast of Greece on Thursday. A source has told Reuters 47 other boats are still sailing off southern Crete and are expected to continue their journeys towards Gaza.
4: We intend to continue our mission because the situation has not changed, and we have seen that the Israeli occupation forces uses force even behind what we even could expect outside of any possible discussion.
2: Israel has labelled the flotilla organisers professional provocateurs and has vowed to uphold the naval blockade of Gaza. You're watching Weekend First Edition. I'm Alex Thomas. Great to have you with us. Let's take you back to our top story. One of our top stories this morning concerns about ongoing violence in Alice Springs after the killing of five-year-old Kumanjai little baby. Let's speak now to the Chief Minister of the Northern Territory, Leah Fanocchiaro, who joins us live now. Chief Minister, thanks for your time on Sky News. Has there been any more violence in Alice Springs overnight?
5: Yesterday, we had significant calls for calm from all levels of leadership across Alice Springs, importantly from the grandfather of Kumanjai little baby and Aboriginal elders in that community. And it has really worked. We were very hopeful that that was just a very strong reaction to what has been a very tragic outcome here in the territory, but inexcusable behaviour that put our frontline at severe risk, and we're glad to see all of those tensions have de-escalated.
2: Some said the town looks like it has been hit by a cyclone. How bad did it get?
5: Oh, look, that's definitely an overstatement. I was there yesterday, and look, there's no doubt that in where the riot was that there's lots of damage and rubbish, obviously. But largely what we have is our beautiful Alice Springs grieving and coming together. This week we've had extraordinary numbers, hundreds and hundreds of people coming together to try and find this beautiful little five-year-old girl. And obviously everyone's heart is just completely broken right now as we move into grieving and wait to see what charges police lay.
2: But alongside the grieving, there is considerable community anger. That is understandable because of what a horrific tragedy it is, as you just said. What's your view, though, about suggestions that some are using this incident to deliberately stir up trouble?
5: Yeah, well, we have a zero-tolerance approach for that, and I had the opportunity to meet with the mother yesterday as well, and she was just as appalled as everyone else is. Every single person I spoke to who was involved in the search or an Alice Springs resident

0: really condemned that action. We had police officers injured, fireys, ambulances. It was really, truly, truly horrific, but it was isolated. It has been dealt with, and we move forward stronger as a community.
1: Chief Minister, what would you say to Senator Jacinta Namba-Jimpa-Price, who has connections with that Indigenous community? And she says this tragedy is down to a long-standing failure to tackle problems of alcoholism and violence, and that the Closing the Gap policy is not working.
0: Yeah, I spoke to Senator Price as soon as the news came out about the tragic result. Obviously, her heart and her family's hearts are broken, and we stand together as a community in solidarity against this. It's just an unspeakable crime that has taken place. Now, there are lots of issues that we can tackle and churn through over the coming days and weeks. I think right now we're really focused on allowing the police to do their work, and once charges are laid, I think the community will then see what that path for justice looks like.
1: Have you had to send more resources to Alice Springs?
0: We did send in some more police resources into Alice Springs, largely to provide support. You can imagine we've had police working extraordinary shifts over the last week, largely because they didn't want to go home. They were so invested in delivering a good outcome. And so on top of that, we then had all of our police in Alice Springs responding to that late night riot. So we've got to fatigue manage our own people. But I can tell you, when I was in the station yesterday, no one wanted to go home. Everyone's just so passionate about this, as you can imagine. And as I said, out of something so evil, the very good was the way that community came together. It was beautiful to see.
1: What have you made of the police response?
0: It's been incredible. It has really been incredible. And not just our police, but our ability to work together with a number of other community-controlled organisations. Tangentyere Council, for example, did an incredible job, along with Congress and others, in supporting the logistics and the manpower around the search. And so it's been an incredibly strong community response. And I think, frankly, people are really proud of what they were able to do, despite the fact that it was not the outcome anyone was hoping for.
1: Can you guarantee the safety of children there?
0: Well, look, at the end of the day, monsters do terrible, terrible things, and I don't think we can condemn an entire community because of the actions of someone who will be brought to justice. This is about making sure we stand strong together, that people don't use this as an opportunity to really express their anger in a violent way. It's about making sure justice is served and that we're respecting the family and the community at this really sad and difficult time.
1: You've hinted at this earlier, but it's the sort of story, isn't it, that just stops people in their tracks. When did you first learn of this little girl's tragic death, and what was your reaction?
0: Well, all week I'd been waiting for the police commissioner to call me, and I was constantly looking at my phone, waiting to see any update. I'd ring him daily and say, we've got her, we've got her, and, that call never came. So when I got the call that we'd found a body of a little girl, it was absolutely stops you in your tracks, and the whole community just, it was everyone's worst nightmare had come true. We had maintained such a high level of hope, and people just kept going desperately to find her, and it just didn't happen.
1: Yeah, look, it's very, very sad. Do you think prosecuting this alleged killer to the full extent of the law will be enough for people?
0: Well, ultimately, that's the process that will take place now. But no matter what happens, nothing is going to bring Kumanjai little baby back. We have to remember her for the beautiful little girl that she was, and support the mother and her family to rebuild their lives. I mean, it's just the most extraordinary, unexpected tragedy, and it's just going to take time.
1: Yeah. Very well said. An emotional time, a difficult time for all of us, and we really appreciate you coming on to Sky News to explain the latest. That's the Chief Minister for Northern Territory, Leah Fenocchiaro. Thank you.
0: Thank you.
1: OK, let's move on with the latest from Weekend First Edition. And our top story today, a deal to end the Iran war, looking further away than ever. US President Donald Trump insisting the regime wants to negotiate, but says he isn't happy with the most recent proposal. Mark Stone has more from Washington, D.C.
2: It's very hard to see precisely what his plan is, because I just don't think he's got one. He wants to be able to claim a victory, as Kwasi was saying, but it's also quite clear that the Iranians want to be able to claim a victory, and they have got a key card in the Strait of Hormuz. And until that issue can be resolved, it's really very hard to see where it goes from here. Look, what we do know is that last weekend, the Iranians were there was some sort of a plan whereby they would try and take out the prickly issue of the nuclear negotiations from the broader talks. So they wouldn't discuss that. They wouldn't discuss, you know, if Iran could start enriching uranium again and all that sort of stuff. That's the nub of it. But they would not discuss that. And instead, they would discuss other issues, how to reopen the Strait of Hormuz and then deal with the nuclear issue afterwards, which the Americans were not satisfied by. So that was where it was last week. There seems to have been some background negotiations ongoing. Remember, the Pakistanis are the mediators in all of this. But it's really not very clear where things are right now. I did speak to the president this afternoon briefly, and I said to him, look, what happens if your negotiation fails? And he seemed to be suggesting, prior to my question, that the negotiations were going to fail and that a deal was not going to be found, which puts us in a pretty dark place. And there is some suggestion that maybe this weekend the hostilities, the kinetic action, as they call it, could resume. But here's what the president said.
3: Mr. President, if you can't get a deal on Iran, what next? What will you do?
4: Well, right now we have negotiations going on. They're not getting there. They are very disjointed. They're extremely disjointed. They're not able to get along with each other as leaders. They don't know who the leader is. Their military has been defeated. If we left right now, it would take them 20 years to build back that country. But we're not satisfied at this moment.
2: So in one breath, the president says, if we left right now, that they could, you know, they're 20 years behind getting a nuclear weapon and all of that. Then he says they're completely militarily defeated. And yet he won't address the key question, which is, well, if they are militarily defeated, which may be the case in some respects of their military, how come they're still able to hold this key card and basically hold the world to ransom with the Strait of Hormuz? Remember, the oil price is right now at a 4-year high. What we know, too, is that the top general here in America, Dan Kane, the chairman of the Joint Chiefs, he and other military officials briefed the president yesterday on military options going forward. So maybe he's going to try for one massive bombing campaign to try and sort of pull the Iranians back to the negotiating table. It's not clear, because he is not clear on what his exit strategy is on this.
1: Mark Stone reporting from Washington. Back home, polls are now open across the Mornington Peninsula as voters cast their ballots to decide a critical by-election in the seat of Nepean. The contest is shaping up as the latest test of one nation's popularity as it attempts to upset the normally safe Liberal seat. Victoria's state opposition leader Jess Wilson says she's confident in her party's candidate Anthony Marsh. She believes the party has been gaining support as residents grow dissatisfied with the state's long-term Labor government.
5: The fact that we've seen the peninsula, the residents of Nepean, neglected for decades under this Labor government just makes me really angry. They are really frustrated that it's getting harder and harder for them and their families to get ahead. And they're saying to me that they're losing hope. I love this state, and I have real, real hope that we can get it back to where it used to be.
1: Pauline Hanson claims to have received a warm reception from locals while campaigning alongside her candidate, Darren Hercus. However, the One Nation leader says her party's momentum is being undermined by exaggerated claims from the Liberal Party.
6: The Libs are getting very nervous, and then they put out some false advertising in Letterbox 3 drops, and that's to tell people that we intend to privatise the Rosebud Hospital, which is wrong. We are talking about a private-public partnership.
1: You can see all the results and get reaction from our top team, Trudy McIntosh, Georgie Dickelson, Michael Kroger and Stephen Conroy. Their live coverage of that fascinating Nepean by-election battle between the Liberals and One Nation starts 6 p.m. tonight, Australian Eastern Time, here on Sky News. Let's check in with the latest weather forecast now. We can speak to our meteorologist, Marina Newman. Marina, we've seen storms across the south of the country overnight. How will they track?
7: Well, we are looking at those storms tracking east, but still more

0: Aguilera was controversially denied a goal for a push in the goal square. Joe Berry looked to have kicked the winner with 45 seconds left. Enter Braden Cook with a moment for the ages for South Australian footy.
1: Home showdown. Thumps it straight down the spine. Phil Thorpe as he edged out. Jones. Bergman. Butters. He rolls it, but he might be coming back. Malira. Huge tackle. Curtain out wide. Cook for the win.
0: The Crows with the closest win in showdown history, and it's their third straight victory over Port. Fremantle have claimed their seventh straight victory, coming from behind to defeat the Western Bulldogs by 12. The Dogs surged to a 26-point lead at the first change, courtesy of two goals from Aaron Norton. But the Dockers closed in after half-time, kicking seven straight goals to steal the lead in the third. Hayden Young led the charge with three second-half goals, including a Goal of the Year contender.
2: Suddenly feeling better about themselves, Brayshaw had the call. He played it wide to Young. He was engaged. Williams left in the turf. Young's a left footer. It'll take something special. We watch it all. Hayden Young has kicked his third. What do you reckon, Coxie? They don't do that in America.
0: The Bulldogs managing to trim the margin of five with 4 minutes left, but Shea Bolton sealed the 114-102 victory with the Dockers. Final goal of the game. To NRL, the Storm have slumped to a club record seventh straight loss, suffering a 28-10 defeat to the Dolphins at Suncorp Stadium. Melbourne were out to a 10-4 halftime lead, thanks to some individual brilliance from gun fullback Sua Falago. However, the Dolphins scored 24 unanswered points in the second half.
3: That's a great moment for a dummy half. Still on here. Bostock, cross country, Jack, go Jack!
0: NC's in Dolphins end a four-game losing run of their own, with the Storm losing their fourth game in a row at Suncorp. That is on to the Cowboys now, who've heaped more pain on the Bulldogs with a 28-12 victory at Accor Stadium. North Queensland were off to a slow start as Lockie Galvin had the Dogs on the board in the seventh minute. The Cowboys hit back to take a 12-6 lead into half-time. It was 12-all with 20 minutes left before it unravelled for the Dogs.
4: Dearden turning it in. Oh, hello! Chester is away! Gets past Preston! Now the pass for Drinkwater! They're over the Cowboys! And they retake the lead!
0: Three unanswered tries to the Cowboys late in the game saw them record their sixth victory in seven matches. The only downside, a shoulder injury to Jeremiah Nanai in the second half, 2 weeks into his comeback from a shoulder reconstruction. And McLaren are back, with Lando Norris snatching pole from Mercedes in sprint qualifying at the Miami Grand Prix, while Aussie teammate Oscar Piastri was third. McLaren brought their first big upgrade of the season, along with many other teams, but it was the world champs making their mark. Ferrari's Charles Leclerc had set the early pace in practice, but Norris, Piastri and Kimi Antonelli duelled for the top spot.
5: Lando Norris will be next across the line. Is it provisional pole for him? Yes, it is. First driver into the 127s. It was won from last year by Lando Norris. He's on provisional pole. His teammate's Oscar Piastri, who's with him on the front row.
6: It was sweet as through turn 17, exactly where he needed the car. Drives for the line. Can he do it?
5: Well, let's see. Checker flag is out. It's front row for Kimi Antonelli. So Mercedes stay on the front row.
0: Leclerc rounded out the second row of qualifying, fourth, while four-time world champ Max Verstappen finished fifth. So that's all the sport from me, Alex. Plenty more happening over on Fox Sports News as well.
7: Before you go, Matty, and I know you know your motorsports so well, do you think that kind of break came at the worst time for Piastri, just as he sort of had regained some momentum?
8: You know what? Norris has always loved that track, so I wouldn't put it down too much that he was close. I wouldn't say that. Up until now, he had a lot of form running into that, but... yeah, I mean, maybe come race time, he's still got the main qualifying, still got the sprint race and the race. So, look, don't write off the Aussie just yet. I reckon he was only 2/10 off. I think he's still well and truly in the fight.
7: Mate, never write off the Aussie in any sport. Yeah, that's what I say. Yeah. Matty Suho with the latest. Thanks, Matty. Stay with us here on Weekend First Edition. Just ahead, the scathing report released this week that lays bare the extent of Australia's rental crisis. We'll get into that for you in just a moment.
9: Sky News will be back after this short break.

0: Welcome back to Weekend First Edition. I'm Alex Thomas. Great to have your company this Saturday morning. A new report commissioned by Anglicare Australia this week has delivered its rental affordability snapshot, laying bare the housing market crisis. Among the most shocking findings is that of 49,000 listings surveyed, just half of 1% were affordable for a full-time minimum wage worker. That number dropping to just 0.2% for a single person on the age pension. Let's speak live now to Anglicare Housing Group Executive and former New South Wales Planning Minister, Rob Stokes. Rob, thanks for your time and coming into the studio this morning. Some shocking findings. What stood out for you?
1: Well, I think the big statistic relates to people on in full-time work. So we know that for people on disability pensions or on the old age pension or on JobSeeker, the rental market is tough. But what this report also indicates is that if you are in full-time work on the minimum wage, then in the case of Sydney, there are a total of 7 properties that are affordable to you. A city of 6 million people spread, including Wollongong, over about 15,000 kilometres, with that many houses and just 7 are affordable to someone in full-time work. That is beyond crisis, that's now catastrophe.
0: What are the options for people like that?
1: Well, the options literally are to cut back on essential services, on nutritious food, on clothes, on the discretionary spend that can bring a bit of joy to life. Life is really, really tough. And ultimately, that's unsustainable. And someone in full-time work who can't get a house will ultimately lose their job. It's that grim.
0: And it's one of those issues, isn't it, that if you're here, and I'm a renter and I've had to toy with the idea, we're trying to find a new place recently, and it's a bit of a nightmare. When you're in it, it means the world to you. If you're OK, you've got a house that you can afford, that's bought for, or you're in a rental that's long-standing, this issue kind of disappears from your view, doesn't it? But do you think housing is a right or a privilege?
1: It's definitely a right, but in this country, that's not part of our cultural understanding. We take it that, you know, you get fresh water, you've got access to parks, you've got access to beach or bush, but when it comes to housing, you can get it if you can afford it. And the minimum wage was always built, ever since Federation, was built on the idea that everyone is entitled, if they're in full-time work, to be able to afford a place to live, some clothes to wear, some food to eat. What this report shows is that that is no longer the case, that housing is no longer affordable for people in full-time work on the minimum wage. That's more than $25 an hour. There just isn't the housing available. And over time, that means that those people won't be able to sustain employment, and that's bad for everybody.
0: Is the problem just lack of housing supplies and not enough homes being built, or is it more complicated than that? Because not all of them get put on the rental market, obviously.
1: Yeah, look, there are so many causes to what's going on. Certainly our statistics, which we've been collecting this data now for 16 years, ever since the pandemic, things have gotten a lot worse. There are about half as many properties available for rent, plus the fact that since the pandemic, the construction industry just hasn't been sufficiently incentivised to build the houses that we need to ensure that there's that pipeline of supply. But we also need to invest far more in subsidised housing, in social housing, in community housing, in public housing, in places like London or other world cities. There's a lot more availability of that sort of community housing than there is here in Australia. And that's something we're now going to really seriously have to look at.
0: I mean, type of housing is really interesting. I live in a fairly affluent part of the North Shore, which I can barely afford to live in, but I do anyway, just because it's nice. Loads of apartments going up, being built everywhere, it seems, like every road, there's sort of roadworks and construction. But is it the right sort to meet this need?
1: Yeah, well, this is the real challenge. The only part of the construction market that is feasible in a place like Sydney is in very, very affluent parts of the city. Now, that's great for wealthy retirees, but for a woman living in a car with her kids on the Central Coast or in Western Sydney, that is of no use to her at all. The economists will tell you that over time, that'll trickle down and there'll be more and more supply, but that doesn't help those people doing it tough right now.
0: Yeah. And what's the sort of longer-term solution? Should this be a political question, or actually should it be like a cross-party cooperation?
1: It has to be cross-party. This is a national crisis. We've used the word crisis for some time. I'm now going to catastrophe because crisis just doesn't sum it up anymore. And it goes to the fact that ultimately, if you have a housing market collapse, if you don't deal with it, you'll end up with a societal collapse eventually. It's that stark. It's that serious. Because if you can't get a house, you can't get a job. If you can't get a job, you can't participate in society fully. And so we need to make sure, it's in everyone's interests, to make sure that people have a safe and secure place to live, no matter who you are or where you are. As part of being an Australian, a fundamental understanding is you need access to housing.
0: Do you think leaders are listening?
1: I think, look, to give credit where it's due, I think politicians are, and look, I've been there, I know how difficult it is. I think they're trying, particularly in the planning space. What's really difficult is the taxation space. We're seeing the federal government now talking about negative gearing, talking about capital gains. They're very, very fraught political issues to look at, and if you get it wrong, you can send really bad signals to the investment community. But what I would say is that if we're going to raise revenue from changing taxes on housing, then I think the community would have a lot more confidence if the revenue that was raised was directed back into providing more housing for people who need it most.
0: Everyone needs to keep their eyes on that for sure. Rob Stokes, really appreciate that. That's Rob Stokes from Anglicare Australia. Thank you for your time.
1: Thanks.
0: Drought conditions are setting in for parts of New South Wales and southeast Queensland. The dry and warm outlook driving up livestock sales and forcing farmers to reconsider crop plans for the season ahead.
2: A lack of rain to start the year and a looming dry outlook. Farmers across much of northern New South Wales are once again facing the harsh reality of drought. As of April 2026, over half the state is in drought or drought affected, with the most severe conditions impacting the New England and Central West. For those on the land near Dubbo, drought conditions are intensifying, forcing difficult decisions about livestock and livelihoods. Cattle sales in the region have surged as many producers offload stock they cannot afford to keep feeding.
3: I've never seen these numbers before, and I've been in the Dubbo yard since 1988, so I've never seen numbers like this ever before here.
2: It's a trend being seen right across the state's north and centre, and into southern Queensland, as feed becomes scarce and water supplies dwindle, following months of little to no rainfall. From the start of the year to April, some inland weather stations have recorded as little as 40 millimetres of rain, well below average following a dry end to 2025. Livestock markets are being flooded with supply, driving cattle prices down while the cost of feed continues to climb.
4: We've continuously yarded record numbers here in Dubbo over the last few weeks, in excess of 11,000 week on week.
2: Rising fuel prices and lack of fertiliser supply are compounding the pressure, increasing the cost of transporting feed and running irrigation. The impact is felt beyond the cattle sector, with some crop farmers delaying planting within a narrow window and others conceding to little or no yield this season.
5: We'd need at least 50 mil just to start to even consider sowing. Then we'd really be looking for another 50 mil within 2 or 3 weeks of that. And then we'd be wanting to get, given how dry it is now, we'd be wanting to get there, really needing our average, close to our average from there on. We've got ground tanks that have been dry for 18 months. And I haven't seen that for a long, long time. You know, probably got to go back to the 65, 68 drought.
2: The outlook offers little relief. Forecasts point to below average rainfall, with a likely El Nino increasing the risk of hotter and dry conditions across eastern Australia. Some farmers are holding on to optimism about future rainfall, but many are already bracing for a long and difficult season ahead. Tamsin Green, Sky News Weather.
0: Stay with us here on Weekend First Edition. Just ahead, the US rejects the latest peace proposal from Iran. We'll look into where that leaves negotiations, and we're live to Washington. Plus, the Victoria State by-election pits the Liberal Party against One Nation, and we'll be live to the scene very shortly.
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0: Sky News will be back after this short break.
1: Rejects Iran's latest peace proposal as President Trump casts doubt on negotiating an end to the war.
2: They've made strides, but I'm not sure if they ever get there.
1: Polls open for the Nepean by-election in Victoria. The Liberals seeking to retain a seat targeted by One Nation. Fears of more vigilante rioting in Alice Springs as leaders reiterate calls for calm.
3: We had police officers injured, fireys, ambulances. It was really, truly, truly horrific.
1: The partner of former Queensland Premier Anastasia Palaszczuk vows to vigorously defend three rape charges. Plus in sport, joy and bragging rights for Crows fans after late heroics in last night's showdown against their Adelaide rivals. Today's weather, a cold front sweeping in from the south, bringing rain, storms and cold winds. A full forecast ahead this hour.
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1: Hello, a very warm welcome to you this Saturday morning. Great to have your company. US President Donald Trump has rejected Iran's latest peace proposal, insisting the regime is asking for something he can't agree to. Let's go live to our Washington correspondent, Jonathan Kersley. Hello, Jono. Donald Trump saying he's not satisfied with the latest suggestion, but what comes next?
4: Well, that's the big question, isn't it? And right now, that is anybody's guess, because this is a very fraught situation. President Trump travelled to Florida for his first campaign rally, and it really was a campaign rally with the midterms looming, the first one since the attempt on his life here in Washington, D.C., at the White House Correspondents' Dinner of almost a week ago. It's the midterms in mind. It's the economy in focus, speaking at a place called The Villages, which is dubbed the world's largest retiree community. He was spruiking his own policies, but clearly with issues around the economy and the conflict in Iran front of mind. There are higher petrol prices here in the United States now than there have been over the course of the last 4 years. Summer holidays are looming and still prices remain high. It's normally a very busy travel period. And when it comes to the conflict with Iran itself, where President Trump is saying that he does not agree with the proposal that has been put forward by the Iranian regime. He says that they could do a lot better when it comes to their proposals that they have put forward. At the same time, he's saying the United States militarily may not be done yet. This is some of what he had to tell the crowd.
2: They're not coming through with the kind of deal that we have to have, and we're going to get this thing done properly. We're not going to leave early and then have the problem arise in 3 more years.
4: Indicating not going to leave early. Now, Alex, today marks 60 days since this conflict began. President Trump and the White House have told Congress that as far as they see it, the hostilities with Iran have come to an end. Now, that is essentially a legality because under America's War Powers Act, the president has 60 days to seek authorization of an act of war from U.S. Congress or seek an extension. President Trump, speaking earlier today, said he believed that resolution was largely unconstitutional. Still, they are following through with it, but he is very much left the idea of military action open and on the table, saying that the Iranian regime in Iran remains a threat to the United States. Now, that's largely because of one of the main sticking points in the negotiations, and that is Iran's nuclear enrichment program. President Trump was speaking at the White House before he left for that event in Florida and said Iran is simply asking him to do things that he cannot agree to. There have been big question marks over the enrichment uranium program inside Iran, also the reopening of the Strait of Hormuz. For its part, Iran is saying it wants an end to the hostilities and a vow they will not resume. It also wants the Strait of Hormuz reopened before negotiations can really progress any further. So there is a real stalemate here right now between the red lines that President Trump has effectively drawn in these negotiations with the regime that has for so long sought nuclear weapons and with the Iranian side that says it is essentially trying to stand up for itself in all of this. This is some of what President Trump had to say as he left the White House.
2: It's a very disjointed, unfriendly leadership, unfriendly to each other. They're not getting along. They come back
5: One says one thing, one says another. They're very confused. Obviously, their country has been, frankly, decimated. Their Navy is gone. Their Air Force is gone. Many of their soldiers, unfortunately, are gone. They've got to come up with the right deal. At this moment, I'm not satisfied with what they want.
4: Alex, I think those comments from President Trump today are particularly interesting, that he seems to be getting mixed messages from the Iranian leadership, because for so long now, the White House and the president have been saying that the leadership says one thing publicly and another thing privately. Now it seems he is saying publicly, they are saying many things publicly, and that is a sign of a fractured leadership, according to the US president. We know Donald Trump has also been critical of Europe throughout this conflict, what he sees as a lack of support for the United States. And Israel's war with Iran. A couple of days ago, he threatened to remove troops from Germany. Germany's Chancellor Merz had said the United States had been humiliated by Iran. Now the Pentagon has announced 5,000 US troops are set to go from Germany. And President Trump had suggested earlier on today, well, there could be more to come through Spain and Italy, unhappy with those countries too. This may well be his retaliation measure, pulling out long-held military support for European allies. All the while, Alex, that deal, if you want to call it that way, with Iran seems a very long way off.
1: It certainly does. Jonathan Kersley reporting from Washington. Thanks, Jono. Back home, polls have just opened on the Mornington Peninsula for the much-anticipated Nepean by-election. Aspen Blomfield can join us live now from a polling booth in Rosebud. Good morning to you, Aspen. Talk us through this fascinating contest.
6: It certainly is very fascinating. Good morning to you, Alex. 60 days of campaigning will come to a head at 6 o'clock tonight when polls close on the Mornington Peninsula in the Nepean by-election. This contest was triggered by the unexpected resignation of first-term MP Sam Groth. Now, the Mornington Peninsula is one of the most wealthy and affluent electorates in the entire state, but that doesn't mean people aren't doing it tough here on the peninsula. Housing, homelessness, the condition of local roads and Rosebud Hospital have been the focal points of this short and sharp by-election. The Rosebud Hospital, it is very old. The Liberals have promised to knock it down and rebuild it for $340 million, while One Nation are floating a public-private model. The Liberals have held the seat of Nepean for all but one term in the last 40 years. Sam Groth won by a margin of about 6.4% at the most recent state election. So you would think the Liberals are the odds-on favourites to win again tonight, but they're facing a very serious challenge by One Nation. The Liberal candidate, well, his name is Anthony Marsh. He's the local mayor of the Mornington Peninsula Shire. Jess Wilson, she was just handing out corflutes at this very polling booth, and I quickly grabbed her to ask, how are they feeling about the challenge of One Nation in this contest? And here was her response.
7: We take nothing for granted, and you know, I know that people are frustrated, you know, they're angry. They've had enough of politicians telling them it's all going to be okay when they know that their life is getting harder. They're sick of politicians' crap, to be perfectly honest, and so am I. And I'll work with Victorians, I'll be honest with them every day, I'll take the tough decisions, and I'll make sure that we actually start to fix this state.
6: Nepean is the oldest electorate in Victoria. The median age down here on the Mornington Peninsula is 53 years. We know One Nation is doing extraordinarily well with older Australians. That's what poll after poll is telling us. So they could pose a very serious threat to the Liberal Party here. Their candidate, Darren Herkus, he is a small business owner and civil engineer. He did not vote for One Nation in the most recent state election. He used to be a coalition supporter, but he switched sides like so many Australians in recent years. We heard from the party leader, Pauline Hanson, last night, who has been down here on the Mornington Peninsula campaigning with her local candidate. Take a listen.
8: The Libs are getting very nervous, and then they put out some false advertising in letterbox three drops, and that's to tell people that we intend to privatise the Rosebud Hospital, which is wrong. We are talking about a private-public partnership.
6: I've got a One Nation supporter here. I'm just live, sorry, sir.
9: Are you?
6: Yes, live. I am.
9: On which channel?
6: On Sky News.
9: Sky News.
6: A very close contest this morning. Lots of volunteers. Trying to hand call flutes out at this polling station. There's not too many people here at the moment, so hopefully the voting does ramp up a little bit later this morning. About 50% of residents have already voted in this election. 6 o'clock tonight is when those first results will come in, Alex.
1: As from Bromfield, really appreciate it. It's always astonishing when you're out in the field reporting. Everyone who comes up to you thinks they are the first person to have ever done that. And it's the most hilarious thing in the world. And it's not. You're just trying to do your job. Stay tuned to Sky News because our top team has all the results and reaction for you later. Join Trudy McIntosh, Georgie Dickerson, Michael Kroger and Stephen Conroy. Live coverage of that Nepean by-election. The Liberals and One Nation head-to-head. The coverage starts, as Asper mentioned, after polls close at 6 p.m. tonight, Australian Eastern Time. Queensland police have charged Dr. Reza Adib, the partner of former Queensland Premier Anastasia Palaszczuk, with rape. Let's go live to Kayser Shields in Brisbane, who has the latest for us. Good morning to you, Kayser. Is he going to fight the charges?
10: Alex, he is going to fight the charges and he's going to do so vigorously, according to his lawyer. Dr. Reza Adib has been charged, accused of sexually assaulting a woman aged in her 30s at his home in Burleigh Heads on the Sunshine Coast, or rather the Gold Coast, on March 30. Now, the 65-year-old voluntarily presented himself to police in Southport yesterday, a day after raids were conducted at his beachfront apartment. Items were seized from the property, and there are reports this morning that police are investigating whether drugs were used in this alleged assault. Now, some serious charges have been laid or levelled against the prominent surgeon, and they include 3 counts of rape, 2 counts of deprivation of liberty, and 1 count of sexual assault. He was released yesterday on Watch House bail, but is yet to comment publicly on the charges levelled against him.
11: When was the last time you spoke to Anastasia?
12: What's the current status, doctor? Have you been charged with anything?
10: The lawyer for the doctor says that he is shocked by the allegations and is taking them very seriously. In a statement, he says, right now, Dr. Adib is primarily concerned about the welfare of his family and his patients and will do whatever it takes to ensure that they are looked after in the coming weeks. Dr. Reza Adib is due to appear at South Magistrates Court on May 14. Meanwhile, there is no suggestion whatsoever of wrongdoing by former Queensland Premier Anastasia Palaszczuk, who has been out promoting her new memoir, Alex.
1: Kayser Shields reporting. Thanks, Kayser. Alice Springs is facing further unrest with fears about reprisals against the man accused of murdering 5-year-old Kumanjaya little baby. While 47-year-old Jefferson Lewis was evacuated to Darwin on Thursday night during violent rioting, the Northern Territory is flying in more resources to Alice Springs. There are fears angry community members could target the properties of people suspected of harbouring Mr. Lewis while he was on the run. Authorities are also concerned people may travel interstate to fuel the unrest, prompting calls for an inquiry.
13: I've seen a lot of the violence firsthand. I've literally picked up, you know, the bodies of loved ones and put them into body bags in town camps.
14: Closing the gap is not working. You can throw as much money at a situation, but if it's not working, well, then we need to understand why. What I'm asking us to have is an honest, truthful conversation, and I call on all parliamentarians of all political backgrounds to do that seriously, because it's not just the tragedy of my niece in these circumstances, but it's the many tragedies before, over and over and over and over again. And I don't want for, in 6 months' time, this to be completely forgotten about.
15: I despair at this whole thing. You know, back in 2023, we had all those riots, all those problems within Alice Springs and everything like that, crime rate going through the roof, the government, Albanese, flew into Alice Springs, spent about 5 minutes there and got on a plane and went to the tennis. It's not only the government's. Where's the Aboriginal leadership? Mm. Where is the Aboriginal leadership about, you know, fixing their town camps?
1: Speaking yesterday afternoon, traditional owners say the town looked like a cyclone had gone through it, while the grandparents of Kumanjai Little Baby have called for calm and respect. And in the last hour, I spoke with Northern Territory Chief Minister Leah Fanocchiaro, who's downplayed the damage done from the riots at Alice Springs. However, she did reiterate calls from the family of Kumanjai Little Baby for calm. Some said the town looks like it has been hit by a cyclone. How bad did it get?
3: Oh, look, that's definitely an overstatement. I was there yesterday and, look, there's no doubt that in where the riot was that there is lots of damage and rubbish, obviously. But largely what we have is our beautiful Alice Springs grieving and coming together. This week we've had extraordinary numbers, hundreds and hundreds of people coming together to try and find this beautiful little five-year-old girl. And obviously everyone's heart is just completely broken right now as we move into grieving and wait to see what charges police lay.
1: But alongside the grieving, there is considerable community anger. That is understandable because of what a horrific tragedy it is, as you just said. What's your view, though, about suggestions that some are using this incident to deliberately stir up trouble?
3: Yeah, well, we have a zero tolerance approach for that. And I had the opportunity to meet with the mother yesterday as well. And she was just as appalled as everyone else is. Every single person I spoke to who was involved in the search or an Alice Springs resident really condemned that action. We had police officers injured, fireys, ambulances. It was really, truly, truly horrific, but it was isolated, it has been dealt with, and we move forward stronger as a community.
1: Northern Territory Chief Minister Leah Fanocchiaro speaking to us a little bit earlier. Let's get a check on the latest weather forecast now from our meteorologist, Marina Newman.
9: Ongoing rainfall across the south, beginning with storms for parts of South Australia, but pushing east, heading towards Victoria and Taz, dropping temperatures, high of 26 today in Adelaide, 25 in Melbourne, still holding out a bit warmer, 25 degrees in Sydney, but can't rule out the chance for coastal showers into the day.
1: Marina will be back with a fuller forecast a little bit later. Up next here on Weekend First Edition, we're going to tell you about the drone that could change the future of underwater warfare. A special Sky News report is just ahead.
0: Sky News. We'll be back after this short break.

0: Hello, welcome back to Weekend First Edition. I'm Alex Thomas. Great to have you with us. 12 months ago, Sky News brought you the exclusive story of a secret underwater drone that Aussie creators believe could change the face of maritime warfare. Impressed? We can now exclusively reveal C2 Robotics has just sold three of their underwater vehicles to the United States in what's shaping up to be a significant win for Australia's homegrown defence industry. Our national affairs correspondent, Jonathan Lee, spoke to Chief Executive Troy Duggan about what it means.
1: Well, Troy Duggan, congratulations. Can you tell me what this means?
2: It's an incredible day. It represents so much for not just the company, but for Australia. For us, it's been a long journey, but to get our, to announce our first overseas sale is incredible. And it's not just any country either. It's the United States, certainly the big one, and certainly one that any defence industry company wants to do business with, as they have a big ecosystem in themselves.
1: Are you able to say which branch within the United States Defence Force or area of the United States Defence Force this is going to?
2: No, we can't. There are lots of different bureaucracies and customers and organisations within a country, and the US, being quite a large one, has many, and it's one of those.
1: What is the advantage of Speartooth for somebody at home that sees a large, uncrewed, undersea vehicle? What does it do? What does it offer?
2: Well, it offers a whole bunch of things. It's certainly scalable, affordable, and it's very stealthy. It travels very strategically relevant long ranges, and it carries a whole bunch of payloads. It has been announced a couple of weeks during the National Defence Strategy release that it can do a strike, reconnaissance, intelligence, so it's an incredible capability. And it's, as we're seeing thematically, although it's miniature in size, it's doing big missions that otherwise submarines would normally do. And certainly, with being uncrewed, they're perfect to do those dirty, dangerous missions, high risk, that you probably wouldn't want to send your people to do.
1: What can you tell me about other customers? Because there's at least one other nation on the hook here, isn't there?
2: Yeah, there is. Hopefully in the next week, we'll get some imagery and we'll be excitedly releasing another customer, although it's on the other side of the world as well. So that's certainly exciting for the company that through about a year or so and beyond, various interested allies and partners have been following the developments of Speartooth. And it's certainly exciting to see that they're realizing that although it's small, that it packs a punch.
1: What are you looking at for one of these?
2: I can't release the cost, but it's clearly orders of magnitude cheaper than a real submarine and certainly orders of magnitude cheaper than an XL UUV as well. And it sort of crosses the spectrum between what is also a weapon and a platform, so an ordnance and a platform. So therefore, it's also expendable.
1: Are you of the mind that we won't need submarines going forward, that we will simply use large, uncrewed undersea vehicles? Or are you of the mind that submarines, nuclear-powered submarines, will be motherships?
2: I think there will always be a mix. I think the mix that everyone anticipated between crewed and uncrewed vessels is probably progressing a lot quicker than everyone imagined. I do see that a Virginia-class submarine will still be the master of the oceans. In the open ocean, where they can utilize their speed and their sensors. But in the littorals, that's where the XL UUVs and the large UUVs will start to show their worth.
1: Is the United States now putting this through its own tests? What happens now?
2: What they do with it, what that organization does with it, I'm not quite sure. It is up to them. But what is exciting when we do have more of these Speartooth with our allies is that you can share payloads and payload bays. So that's where the efficiency really starts to hit home, is when we're starting to share, integrate, interoperate, and that's the true amazing part of the system.
1: Do you see these as like a truck which drops off kit?
2: Absolutely. It is just an underwater truck. It's a small truck. There's certainly bigger trucks out there. According to the our company mantra, it is small, smart, and many. And we believe that you don't need to make very, very large, expensive few things, that you can make up that quality with quantity. And that's exactly what Speartooth does. And with allies and partners, that's when you can get the true efficiencies of the system and the synergies, when you can share payloads, interoperate, and being very small, you can fly them, you can ship them, you can get them across to the other side of the world very quickly, or elements or payloads of it, and then integrate and deliver a capability.
1: Troy, what could this do in a harbour? How would you use, or how could this be used to attack or defend?
2: We don't really get into missions and payloads specifically, so it's up to people's imagination on there.
1: Troy Duggan, thank you very much for your time.
2: Thank you very much, Jonathan. Great talking to you.
0: Like something straight out of a movie, isn't it? Now, King Charles has been treated to a series of traditional dances as part of his visit to Bermuda. It marks the king's first trip to a British overseas territory since becoming monarch. Crowds and the island's Gombe dancers greeting His Majesty with a traditional welcome. Earlier, King Charles touring a conservation project educating young people on the island's ecosystem. Just ahead here on Weekend First Edition, we're going to have all the latest sports news for you, including the return of Formula One action. Oscar Piastri with a positive result in sprint qualifying. It was better news for his teammate. All that is just ahead.
3: Sky News will be back after this short break.

0: Hello, this is Weekend First Edition, this Saturday, May 2nd. Great to have your company. Welcome back. A deal to end the Iran war seems further away than ever this morning. US President Donald Trump insisting the regime wants to negotiate, but says he isn't happy with the most recent proposal. Mark Stone.
1: It's very hard to see precisely what his plan is, because I just don't think he's got one. He wants to be able to claim a victory, as Kwasi was saying, but it's also quite clear that the Iranians want to be able to claim a victory, and they have got a key card in the Strait of Hormuz. And until that issue can be resolved, it's really very hard to see where it goes from here. Look, what we do know is that last weekend, the Iranians there was some sort of a plan whereby they would try and take out the prickly issue of the nuclear negotiations from the broader talks. So they wouldn't discuss that. They wouldn't discuss, you know, if Iran could start enriching uranium again and all that sort of stuff. That's the nub of it. But they would not discuss that. And instead, they would discuss other issues, how to reopen the Strait of Hormuz, and then deal with the nuclear issue afterwards, which the Americans were not satisfied by. So that was where it was last week. There seems to have been some background negotiations ongoing. Remember, the Pakistanis are the mediators in all of this. But it's really not very clear where things are right now. I did speak to the president this afternoon briefly, and I said to him, look, what happens if your negotiation fails? And he seemed to be suggesting prior to my question that the negotiations were going to fail and that a deal was not going to be found, which puts us in a pretty dark place. And there is some suggestion that maybe this weekend the hostilities, the kinetic action, as they call it, could resume. But here's what the president said.
2: Mr. President, if you can't get a deal on Iran, what next? What will you do?
3: Well, right now we have negotiations going on. They're not getting there. They are very disjointed. They're extremely disjointed. They're not able to get along with each other as leaders. They don't know who the leader is. Their military has been defeated. If we left right now, it would take them 20 years to build back that country. But we're not satisfied at this moment.
1: So in one breath, the president says, if we left right now, that they could, you know, they're 20 years behind getting a nuclear weapon and all of that. Then he says they're completely militarily defeated. And yet he won't address the key question, which is, well, if they are militarily defeated, which may be the case in some respects of their military, how come they're still able to hold this key card and basically hold the world to ransom with the Strait of Hormuz? Remember, the oil price is right now at a 4-year high. What we know too is that the top general here in America, Dan Kane, the chairman of the Joint Chiefs, he and other military officials briefed the president yesterday on military options going forward. So maybe he's going to try for one massive bombing campaign to try and to try and sort of pull the Iranians back to the negotiating table. It's not clear, because he is not clear on what his exit strategy is on this.
0: Mark Stone reporting there from Washington. Back home, polls are open across Victoria's Mornington Peninsula as voters cast their ballots to decide a critical by-election in the seat of Nepean. The contest shaping up as the latest test of one nation's popularity as it attempts to upset the normally safe Liberal seat. Victoria's state opposition leader Jess Wilson has confidence in her candidate Anthony Marsh, claiming the party's been gaining support as residents grow dissatisfied with the state's long-term Labor government.
4: We've got immense challenges here in Victoria, whether it's the record debt and a budget that is making it harder and harder for Victorians to get ahead, taking more out of their pocket, whether it's record levels of crime, not enough healthcare. We've got really big challenges, but the only way to fix it is to have a change of government, a change of direction.
0: Pauline Hanson says she's received a warm reception from locals while campaigning alongside her candidate, Darren Hercus. However, the One Nation leader feels her party's momentum is being undermined by exaggerated claims.
5: The Libs are getting very nervous, and then they put out some false advertising in Letterbox 3 drops, and that's to tell people that we intend to privatise the Rosebud Hospital, which is wrong. We are talking about a private-public partnership.
0: Our top team will be across all the results and reaction for you later. Join Trudy McIntosh, Georgie Dickerson, Michael Kroger and Stephen Conroy for live coverage of the Nepean by-election battle between the Liberals and One Nation. It all starts after polls close. That's from 6 p.m. Eastern time tonight on Sky News. A man accused of abducting and murdering a 5-year-old girl in Alice Springs is yet to be charged. Samantha Hogan has the latest details.
6: It's been a peaceful night here in Alice Springs, quite the contrast to those chaotic scenes we saw on Thursday night outside Alice Springs Hospital, where around 400 people gathered and violence broke out, police officers attacked, paramedics assaulted, and that was all in reaction to the man who was inside at the time, 47-year-old Jefferson Lewis, who had just been arrested by police. He is the man who police suspect abducted and killed a little 5-year-old here in Alice Springs. Her family would like us to remember her as Kumanjai Little Baby, and her suspected killer is expected to be charged very soon. Charges are also expected to be laid against a number of people who were involved in Thursday night's violence.
0: A search is underway for a missing Australian hiker in a Canadian national park. Denise Ann Williams was reported missing on Tuesday and was last heard from on April the 15th. Her rental car was found at a visitor centre in Cape Breton Highlands National Park, home to wild animals including moose, coyotes and black bears. A large-scale search and rescue operation is underway, including ground and air, as well as police dog services. Let's get a check on the weather now with meteorologist Marina Newman. Marina, storms in the south. How is that going to pan out?
7: Well, we're looking at more storms underway, and they're even pushing east. But overnight, we did see several thunderstorm warnings go into place across South Australia. Now waking up on our radar, seeing those storms just moving towards Adelaide. And again, more still underway as that storm system sweeps across the south, moves over the bight and heads into New South Wales, as well as across Victoria. Now, we're first going to start to see widespread rainfall pushing over the southeast as we head into late Saturday evening. So tonight, we're going to be seeing that widespread rainfall mostly across the very far western half of New South Wales, a bit more widespread for Victoria, potentially even reaching Melbourne overnight. But as we head into the day, South Australia also looking at ongoing thunderstorms as well as ongoing damaging wind, all very cold southerly air, potentially even damaging wind. Now, this is also going to bring in some very heavy rainfall totals, very much needed for the very dry south. As that system then sweeps east, it's heading towards Griffith, Cobar, Albury, and this is taking us paused at Sunday night. You can see where it's still sweeping across at least the eastern half of Victoria and the interior of New South Wales, clearing out as we head into our Monday. But in terms of totals, again, the highest totals will be across Warrnambool, stretching all the way through the ACT, bringing in at least 50 millimeters, even potentially seeing several areas of 100 millimeters across the Alpines. But unfortunately, we are looking at almost no rainfall for the very dry northern half of New South Wales, as, of course, Tamsin Green has been telling us about the conditions in Dubbo the last few days.
0: It's going to be colder, isn't it?
7: It certainly is. We are looking at a very stark contrast. It's been summer-like for the last several days across South Australia. Today, feeling that initial cool air moving in, 26 in Adelaide, 25 in Sydney, and 25 in Melbourne. But really going to feel it by Sunday.

0: answer, an absolute thriller, Alex. A goal in the last 10 seconds has handed the Crows victory by a single point over arch rivals Port. The Crows took control of Showdown 59 late in the third quarter and early in the last quarter. However, three goals in a row from Port set up a thrilling finish. And after Wayne Malera was controversially denied a goal for a push in the goal square, Joe Berry looked to have kicked the winner with 45 seconds to play. Enter Braden Cook with a moment for the ages for South Australian footy.
1: Home showdown. Thumps it straight down the spine. Phil Thorpe as he heads out. Jones. Bergman. Butters. He rolls it, but he might be coming back. Malera. Huge tackle. Curtain out wide. Cook for the win.
0: How good the Crows with the closest win in showdown history, and it's their third straight over Port. In NRL, the Storm have stumped to a club a record seventh straight loss, suffering a 28-10 defeat to the Dolphins at Suncorp Stadium. Melbourne were out to a 10-4 halftime lead thanks to some individual brilliance from gun fullback Sua Falago, but the Dolphins scored 24 unanswered points in the second half.
2: That's a great moment for a dummy half. Still on here. Bostock, cross country. Jack, go Jack, go. Welcome back, Jack.
0: The win sees the Dolphins end a four-game losing run of their own, with the Storm losing their fourth game in a row at Suncorp Stadium. Thursday night is the opening round of round 10. And McLaren are back with Lando Norris snatching pole from Mercedes in sprint qualifying at the Miami Grand Prix, while Aussie teammate Oscar Piastri was the third fastest. McLaren brought their first big upgrade at the season, along with many other teams, but it was the world champions making their mark. Ferrari's Charles Leclerc had set the early pace in practice, but Norris, Piastri and Kimi Antonelli duelled it out for top spot.
3: Lando Norris will be next across the line. Is it provisional pole for him? Yes, it is. First driver into the 127s. It was won from last year by Lando Norris. He's on provisional pole. His teammate's Oscar Piastri, who's with him on the front row.
4: It was sweet as through turn 17, exactly where he needed the car. Drives for the line. Can he do it?
3: Well, let's see. Checker flag is out. It's front row for Kimi Antonelli. So Mercedes stay on the front row.
0: Leclerc rounded out the second row, qualifying fourth, while four-time world champion Max Verstappen finished in fifth. And, of course, all the coverage live and exclusive on Fox Sports and KO all weekend.
5: Fifth enough to stop Max moaning about leaving the sport?
0: You know, he said they gained about half of what they lost at the start of the season. He thinks Red Bull are on the right track, but look, every other team, McLaren, Mercedes, Ferrari, they're going to keep developing well. So I don't know if Red Bull are going to get back this season.
5: And for all those Max fans out there, I'm just joking. Obviously, yeah. He's pushing his team forward as he's any well. Top elite athlete should do. Matt, too, I thank you. Just ahead here on Weekend First Edition, the union proposal that wants to see you at home for more of the week. We'll have those details for you next.
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0: This is Weekend First Edition. I'm Alex Thomas. Welcome back. The terror threat level in the UK has been raised to severe. That means an attack is highly likely within the next 6 months. Keir Starmer's government may also designate Iran's Islamic Republic Guard Corps as a terrorist organisation.
1: Essa Suleiman appeared at magistrates charged with attempted murder. There were three counts. The two Jewish men stabbed in Golders Green, but also another attempted murder 8 miles south in Southwark. It comes as the terror threat in the UK has now been raised to severe, meaning an attack is highly likely in the next 6 months.
2: What we've seen is the rising amount of caseload that the joint teams that sort of are coordinated from London across the country of policing and MI5, the caseload they're working on together, about three quarters of the caseload is Islamist-related terrorism, groups like ISIS, about a quarter of it is extreme right, there's a few other marginal bits around the edges. That's all been slowly rising, that caseload.
1: Another reminder of the threat to Jewish people was this footage, released after the trial of Abdullah al-Badri, here being pulled off the railings of the Israeli embassy last May.
3: I'm not going to use it for you guys.
1: He was armed with two knives.
3: Not going to use it for you guys, don't worry.
1: And that morning he told his mother he was close to martyrdom. A jury found him guilty of preparing for acts of terrorism. He'd been in the UK just over 2 weeks, arriving on a small boat for the second time, having previously failed an asylum claim. With the recent threats to the Jewish population, authorities are reassessing now whether planned pro-Palestinian marches in London should go ahead.
4: I would say to anyone that is seeking to march at the moment to please reflect on what is happening in our country, how certain communities and individuals are feeling. We seek to prevent any cause of hatred, alarm, distress or intimidation at this time or whenever.
5: But you're not looking to ban the marches?
4: We will take action if we need to.
1: There is a backdrop here of increased state-linked terror threats in the UK. Only this week, Sky News investigated a channel on the social media network Telegram, where it appeared that the Iranian intelligence services were looking to recruit in the UK. An Islamic group, probably linked to Tehran, has claimed to be encouraging acts of violence in the UK, mostly against the Jewish community. And it seems that the government is moving towards prescribing the IRGC, Iran's military arm, as a terrorist organisation.
6: Once that happens, it makes it much easier to be able to shut down activity, because as soon as you can prove that there is an IRGC link in the involvement in any particular organisation with money flows, then you can shut it down.
1: We are in a period of increased threat, and everyone can help by increasing their vigilance.
0: Jason Farrell reporting. New Zealand's leader has accused his own foreign minister, Winston Peters, of putting politics ahead of the national interest. The extraordinary attack comes after Mr. Peters' office released emails suggesting he held differing views to the Prime Minister about the US-Israeli war with Iran.
7: Disagreements between foreign ministers and prime ministers are rarely made public.
8: In the end, I made the mistake. We carry the can in the office, we don't blame others.
7: But in New Zealand, a political stoush has broken out after its foreign minister, Winston Peters, released official emails suggesting behind-the-scenes division over the US-led strikes on Iran.
9: There was an internal discussion within the government about whether New Zealand should explicitly express support for the US and Israeli actions, as some of our close partners had done. My view at that time and in that context was that we should not do so.
7: The emails suggest Prime Minister Christopher Luxon wanted to give more explicit support to US action, similar to partners Australia and Canada. But in a statement, the Prime Minister's spokesperson says the emails mischaracterise his position, adding releasing them to the media clearly puts politics ahead of the national interest, and that the Prime Minister would expect Mr. Peters to show better judgment after 40 years in politics. It follows a fractious 2 weeks in New Zealand's politics, where Winston Peters, who also leads the New Zealand First Party, has criticised the country's free trade agreement with India, arguing it'll lead to an influx of immigration. and criticised Mr. Luxon's decision to call a confidence vote in himself after a series of poor political results for his national party.
10: New Zealand First stopped playing political games and focused on New Zealanders and their interests.
7: Remarks highlighting cracks within the coalition 6 months out from the country's next general election. Bridie Whitten, Sky News, Wellington.
0: And on this side of the Tasman, a major Australian union is pushing for a four-day, 35-hour work week with no cut to pay. The Australian Council of Trade Unions claims an overhaul of the national employment standards is needed to catch up with the modern world. The plan would also see workers receiving an extra week of annual leave each year while making up for weeks of unpaid overtime. Drought conditions are setting in for parts of New South Wales and southeast Queensland. The dry and warm outlook is driving livestock sales up and forcing farmers to reconsider crop plans for the season ahead.
11: A lack of rain to start the year and a looming dry outlook. Farmers across much of northern New South Wales are once again facing the harsh reality of drought. As of April 2026, over half the state is in drought or drought affected, with the most severe conditions impacting the New England and Central West. For those on the land near Dubbo, drought conditions are intensifying, forcing difficult decisions about livestock and livelihoods. Cattle sales in the region have surged as many producers offload stock they cannot afford to keep feeding.
12: I've never seen these numbers before, and I've been in the Dubbo yard since 1988, so I've never seen numbers like this ever before here.
11: It's a trend being seen right across the state's north and centre, and into southern Queensland, as feed becomes scarce and water supplies dwindle, following months of little to no rainfall. From the start of the year to April, some inland weather stations have recorded as little as 40 millimetres of rain, well below average following a dry end to 2025. Livestock markets are being flooded with supply, driving cattle prices down while the cost of feed continues to climb.
13: We've continuously yarded record numbers here in Dubbo over the last few weeks, in excess of 11,000 week on week.
11: Rising fuel prices and lack of fertiliser supply are compounding the pressure, increasing the cost of transporting feed and running irrigation. The impact is felt beyond the cattle sector, with some crop farmers delaying planting within a narrow window and others conceding to little or no yield this season.
14: We'd need at least 50 mil just to start to even consider sowing. Then we'd really be looking for another 50 mil within 2 or 3 weeks of that. And then we'd be wanting to get, given how dry it is now, we'd be wanting to get there, really needing our average, close to our average from there on. We've got ground tanks that have been dry for 18 months. And I haven't seen that for a long, long time. You know, probably got to go back to the 65, 68 drought.
11: The outlook offers little relief. Forecasts point to below average rainfall, with a likely El Nino increasing the risk of hotter and dry conditions across eastern Australia. Some farmers are holding on to optimism about future rainfall, but many are already bracing for a long and difficult season ahead. Tamsin Green, Sky News Weather.
0: OK, before we go here on Weekend First Edition, let's take you back to Palm Beach in Florida. The US President Donald Trump giving another speech, this time at the Forum Club of the Palm Beach's 50th anniversary dinner. This is an event for the performing arts. Let's hear what he's saying.
15: They say, would anybody like to be president? And there are no takers. I think we're doing a great job over there, actually. We have the, you know, they use the Hormuz Strait as a weapon for many, many years. They said they'll close it. So they closed it. Then I closed it on them, which is sort of, they want a little business. They get no business. But it's going to work out because everything works out. You know, you look at what we did with Venezuela. That was an amazing, amazing military maneuver. And now we have a great relationship with Venezuela.
0: Okay, we've run out of time. We'll leave the president there as he's speaking about international affairs. We'll pick up with that on Weekend Newsday next with Jack Nyhoff. He'll be live to Washington. John O'Kersley, no doubt, listening in to what the US president is saying. Until then, thanks for watching. Goodbye.
16: Sky News will be back after this short break.